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4: In the KMAR Weather Center, here's your Saturday night forecast. This Saturday night, chance of showers and thunderstorms, partly cloudy skies and a low around 74. Sunday, slight chance of showers and thunderstorms in the afternoon, mostly sunny and hot with a high near 97. Heat index values as high as 106. Sunday night, mostly clear, overnight low around 73. For Monday, clear, lots of sunshine and hot with a high near 98. That's a look at your KMAR weather.
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You know the heart of country music still beats in Luke the Drifter. You can tell it when he sang I Saw the Light. Old Marty, Hank, and Lefty, why, I can feel them right here with me.

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0: 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The Bird.
1: Hey, well, all right, sir. 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
5: In the KMAR Weather Center, here's your Saturday night forecast. This Saturday night, chance of showers and thunderstorms, partly cloudy skies and a low around 74. Sunday, slight chance of showers and thunderstorms in the afternoon, mostly sunny and hot with a high near 97. Heat index values as high as 106. Sunday night, mostly clear, overnight low around 73. For Monday, clear, lots of sunshine and hot with a high near 98. That's a look at your KMAR weather.
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2: In the KMAR Weather Center, here's your Saturday night forecast. This Saturday night, chance of showers and thunderstorms, partly cloudy skies and a low around 74. Sunday, slight chance of showers and thunderstorms in the afternoon, mostly sunny and hot with a high near 97. Heat index values as high as 106. Sunday night, mostly clear, overnight low around 73. For Monday, clear, lots of sunshine and hot with a high near 98. That's a look at your KMAR weather.
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6: In the KMAR Weather Center, here's your Saturday night forecast. This Saturday night, chance of showers and thunderstorms, partly cloudy skies and a low around 74. Sunday, slight chance of showers and thunderstorms in the afternoon, mostly sunny and hot with a high near 97. Heat index values as high as 106. Sunday night, mostly clear, overnight low around 73. For Monday, clear, lots of sunshine and hot with a high near 98. That's a look at your KMAR weather.
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Hello, this is Pastor Craig Beeman inviting you to join us each Sunday at 11 a.m. for the broadcast of the Morning Worship Hour of the First Baptist Church right here in Winnsboro, where you matter to God and to us.

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2: In the KMAR Weather Center, here's your Saturday night forecast. This Saturday night, chance of showers and thunderstorms, partly cloudy skies and a low around 74. Sunday, slight chance of showers and thunderstorms in the afternoon, mostly sunny and hot with a high near 97. Heat index values as high as 106. Sunday night, mostly clear, overnight low around 73. For Monday, clear, lots of sunshine and hot with a high near 98. That's a look at your KMAR weather.
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5: On a warm summer's evening, on a train bound for nowhere, I met up with a gambler. We were both too tired to sleep, so we took turns of staring out the window at the darkness till boredom overtook us, and he began to speak. He said, son, I've made a life

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The Bird.

The cold, hard facts of life. There is Porter Wagner. I'm Mark Elliott. Now, Terry Gibbs was performing solo piano and vocals at a steakhouse in Augusta, Georgia, when guitar legend Chet Atkins heard her sing and asked for a demo. And producer Ed Penny liked her voice enough to write this song just for her. Somebody's Knockin'.

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0: Linda, there is Steve Warner. Bob Mark Elliott. Coming up, this song sounds like it was cut live in concert, but it was actually recorded in a studio with crowd noises dubbed in afterward.
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0: She came from Fort Worth. There is Kathy Mattea. That song, written by Pat Alger and Fred Kohler, was the fourth and final single pulled from her album Willow in the Wind, an album that had already produced two number one hits and won Kathy a Grammy.
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Johnny Walker sat at a table in a bar, minded his own affairs, drinking his namesake over the rocks. He was drunk, too drunk to care, when a girl from the bar walked up beside him, and this is what she

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And a vision filled his poor heart with dread. For it was him lying drunk there in that gutter, clutching in his hand the letter that Johnny Walker read. And this is what it said.

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And yes, we're standing. 95.9 KMAR.

Broken Lady. There is Larry Gatlin and the Gatlin Brothers Band. I'm Mark Elliott. Now, Patty Loveless's producer, Tony Brown, sped up this song's original slower tempo for her recording. Patty Loveless, Chains.

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I put that pretty thing upon my horse. 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

0: I got the hoss. There is Mel Tillis. He had a stuttering problem that got him turned down for job after job, including a spot as an Air Force pilot and a railroad job calling out signal colors. But he never once stuttered once he started singing.
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0: Wholesome prison blues. There is Johnny Cash. That famous roar of cheers you hear right after the line about shooting a man in Reno was actually added in the studio afterwards, since the real inmates were too nervous about guards to cheer that loud in the room.
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1: Country Bumpkin. There is Cal Smith. I'm Mark Elliott. Now, Reba McEntire fought her own producer to keep this song's fiddle and steel guitar after he secretly replaced it all with syrupy strings while she was out on the road. And winning that battle turned it into the record that truly launched her as a traditionalist. How Blue.

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0: Let me be there, Olivia Newton-John. I'm Mark Elliott. Coming up, the rare Dolly Parton hit that she actually didn't write herself. It was originally meant as a comeback song for Brenda Lee. And Dolly was so anxious about it sounding too pop that she begged her producer to add a steel guitar just to prove it was still country.
1: 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The Bird.

Howdy, neighbors. This is Pastor Garrison Griffith from First Baptist Wisner. I'm excited to invite you and your loved ones to join us in our journey as disciples of Jesus. 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

0: Hi, Cotton. There is Alabama. It's a nostalgic look back at farm life that wasn't just for show, since founding members Randy Owen and Teddy Gentry both grew up chopping cotton on farms back home in Fort Payne, Alabama.
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like an addict. And I kept rolling them seven and winning all them pots. 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

When you're hot, you're hot. There's Jerry Reed. I'm Mark Elliott. Now, this song ended up being the last time Tandy Tucker ever topped the country charts. It's a little too late.

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0: Honeycomb. There is Jimmy Rogers, written by Bob Merrill. It was recorded almost by accident, since Jimmy thought he was only cutting a demo with musicians he'd just met that day, but it shot straight to number one.
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1: Well, life on the farm is kind of laid back. Ain't much an old country boy like me can't hack. 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I thank God I'm a country boy. Well, a simple kind of life never did me no harm. Raising me a family and working on the farm. Days are all filled with an easy country charm. Thank God I'm a country boy. 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

0: Thank God I'm a country boy. There is John Denver. I'm Mark Kelly. Coming up, Sonny Lemaire, the co-writer of the song, got the idea for the song's title from a real person, since their tour manager at the time was actually named Justin Case.
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From the flag capital of Louisiana. 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The Bird.

Good loving makes it right. There is Tammy Wynette. I'm Mark Elliott. Now, co-writer Robert Byrne actually dreamed the first verse and chorus of this song, and decades later in 2023, Luke Combs joined Shenandoah for a new version that gave the band its first number one hit in over 30 years. Shenandoah, Two Dozen Roses.

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she came to see him one last time. Oh, and we all wondered if she would. And it kept running through my mind. This time, he's over her for good.

0: He stopped loving her today. There is George Jones. That song took nearly a year to record since George kept drifting into the melody of a completely different song during the sessions, and he was convinced nobody would ever buy something so sad, right up until it became his first solo number one in 6 years, and is still named the greatest country song ever recorded.
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0: Long Hard Road, Sharecropper's Dream. Nitty Gritty Dirt Band. That was written by Rodney Crowell, and it was the band's first ever number one hit.
1: 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The Bird.

Howdy, neighbors. This is Pastor Garrison Griffith from First Baptist Wisner. I'm excited to invite you and your loved ones to join us in our journey as disciples of Jesus. 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

0: Baby, what about you? There is Crystal Gayle. It was Crystal's 20th number one hit, written by Josh Leo and Wedney Wallman, and it wound up being the third and final chart topper pulled from her album, True Love.
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Hello, this is Pastor Craig Beeman inviting you to join us each Sunday at 11 a.m. for the broadcast of the Morning Worship Hour of the First Baptist Church right here in Winnsboro, where you matter to God and to us.

0: There's the honorary Beach Boy from back in the 60s. He played on some session work, played guitar, played some live shows, even joined the Beach Boys as a touring member, filling in for Brian Wilson for a little time. Glenn Campbell right there. Got Winona, got John Schneider singing about those country girls. They're both coming up.
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0: That town's going to have a Popeye cartoon in a minute.
1: There's Kansas City Star. Kansas City Star is still a newspaper, by the way. Since the late 1800s, and I believe that's the one. Yeah, correct me if I'm wrong. That's the one Harry Truman, before he became president, worked for a little while. I always thought that. Kansas City Star. Roger Miller is the Kansas City Star right there. Got Ronnie Millsap on the way here. Played Juice Newton, too.
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0: might eat some beef stew tonight. We haven't had beef stew in a while. And I always make the mistake. Do you do this when you cook beef stew or anything like that with the potatoes? If you put the potatoes in too soon, they're all mushy. They say it was like 20 to 30 minutes before it's done. That's when you add the potatoes. Look at that. I'm a cooking expert right now with beef stew. Rainbow stew right there from the Hag. Going to play Conway Twitty. He's coming up.
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Good to have you along. My name is Jonathan Steele. Let's play Bellamy Brothers. They're on the way. Clint Black, also coming up. This is the very first ever song from Dwight Yoakam.

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0: Just trying to adjust. It's the Bellamy brothers right there. Going to play the Statler brothers. We'll stick with that family theme. They're on the way. Oak Ridge Boys, Waylon coming up. Plus, if you have a cat, is this true? Cats sleep. This is our fact for the hour. Cats sleep for 70% of their lives. So I've done some quick math. That's just under 17 hours a day. 17 of the 24 hours a day, cats are sleeping. Is that true in your house?
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0: There's Waylon. Going to play Exile. Still coming up. Plus, want to congratulate this woman. She just won the burrito eating contest. She has set the world record for the fastest time to eat a burrito. And it's for the third time she's done it. She set the fastest time back in 2019, broke her own record in 2022. Someone else had the record about a year later. But then now, just last month, this woman took it back. She ate a burrito in 30.7 seconds. 31 seconds to eat one burrito. I don't think I could.
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Howdy, neighbors. 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

Goodman wrote that song, and he told me it was the perfect country and western song. I wrote him back a letter and I told him it was not the perfect country and western song because he hadn't said anything at all about mama or trains or trucks or prison or getting drunk. Well, he sat down and wrote another verse to the song and he sent it to me, and after reading it, I realized that my friend had written the perfect country and western song, and I felt obliged to include it on this album. The last verse goes like this here. Well, I was drunk the day my mom got out of prison.

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Thanks for joining our little get-together on a Sunday morning. My name's Jonathan Steele. Let's play a song from Steve Earle. He's on the way. Ricky Skaggs also coming up. This is Toby Keith right now.

Hello, this is Pastor Craig Beeman inviting you to join us each Sunday at 11 a.m. for the broadcast of the Morning Worship Hour of the First Baptist Church right here in Winnsboro, where you matter to God and to us.

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0: He's still out there doing some shows. In fact, he's in England this weekend. Been doing a few shows and then a couple of weeks off. And then he's at the Grand Ole Opry later on this month. Steve Earle right there. That's Guitar Town. Going to play Travis Tritt. Got T.G. Shepherd both on the way.
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0: you ever change your mind, I change my mind quite a bit. I think we all do. Crystal Gale right there. Going to play Eddie Rabbit, unless I change my mind. No, just kidding. He's on the way. Tanya Tucker, also coming up. Plus, you know, it's this week in history. Oh, what a fun thing this was. The Atari 2600, originally known as the Atari Video Computer System, was released, and they say revolutionizing the video game industry. Remember all those fun games? Pong, Pac-Man, Pitfall, Pole Position. I just realized that all my favorites began with the letter P, but there were a lot of great games with Atari. It was the best.
1: 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You're listening to Coffee with Jesus. I'm John McKissick, pastor of First Methodist Church of Winnsboro. Grab a cup, relax, and let's start the day with Jesus together. Jacob, God can work with a messed up family. Key verse, I'm with you and will watch over you wherever you go. Genesis 28:15. Good morning, friends. This is Coffee with Jesus, and I'm Pastor John of First Methodist Church of Winnsboro. Today, we're beginning a new series called Things God Can Do with a Mess. And we're starting with something a lot of people can relate to, a messed up family. If you've ever thought your family had problems, spend a little time reading about Jacob's family. Isaac and Rebekah had twin sons, Esau and Jacob. And right from the beginning, there was trouble. Scripture tells us Isaac loved Esau while Rebekah loved Jacob. Favoritism. Then Jacob took advantage of his hungry brother and got Esau to trade away his birthright for a bowl of stew. Manipulation. Later, when Isaac was old and nearly blind, Rebekah helped Jacob deceive his own father. Jacob dressed in Esau's clothes and covered his arms so he would feel hairy like his brother. Deception. Jacob received the blessing Isaac intended for Esau. When Esau discovered what had happened, he was furious and wanted to kill Jacob. Jealousy, anger, betrayal. This family was a mess. And here's what amazes me. God did not walk away from them. Now, that doesn't mean God approves of what you're doing. Sin still has consequences. David had to leave home, relationships were damaged, and years of difficulty followed. God's grace never means our choices don't matter, but our failures don't prevent God from continuing to work. Jacob fled from home and eventually stopped for a night. He had no comfortable bed. He took a stone, put it beneath his head, and went to sleep. And there, with his family behind him and an uncertain future ahead of him, Jacob had a dream. He saw a stairway reaching from earth to heaven with angels ascending and descending upon it. And God spoke to Jacob. God reaffirmed the promise he had given to Abraham and Isaac. Then he told Jacob, I am with you and will watch over you wherever you go. Think about that. Jacob had lied. Jacob had deceived. Jacob's family was fractured. And yet God was saying, I'm not finished with you. That's grace. Maybe your family isn't what you hoped it would be. Maybe there's tension between parents and children. Maybe siblings aren't speaking. Maybe somebody made choices that caused deep hurt. Maybe there are things in your family's past nobody likes to talk about. Sometimes we look at the mess and think, how could God possibly do anything with this? Ask Jacob. God took that dysfunctional family and continued his covenant through them. And through Jacob's descendants eventually came Jesus Christ. That's not an excuse for dysfunction. It's a testimony to the power of grace. God doesn't wait until families become perfect before he begins working in them. If he did, he'd still be waiting. He enters the mess. He calls people to repentance. He changes hearts. He teaches us to forgive. He begins repairing relationships. And sometimes that work takes years. Jacob himself had a lot of growing to do. God didn't simply bless everything that Jacob did. God spent years shaping him into a different man. That's what grace does. Grace meets us where we are, but it loves us too much to leave us there. So don't give up on your family. Keep praying for that child. Keep loving that difficult relative. Apologize when you're wrong. Forgive when you've been hurt. Set healthy boundaries when they're necessary, and keep leaving room for God to work, because your family may be messy, but a messy family doesn't put you beyond God's ability to work. Let me pray for you. Heavenly Father, thank you for working through imperfect people and imperfect families. You know the struggles inside our homes and relationships that need healing. Forgive us where we've contributed to the mess. Give us grace to forgive, courage to make things right, and patience while you work. Help us trust that no family is beyond the reach of your transforming grace. We love you, Lord. In Jesus' name we pray. Amen. And parents, grandparents, we've got a place for your kids on Wednesday night. Wow! Worship on Wednesday is for kids kindergarten through 8th grade from 5:30 to 7:30. 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And since it's Sunday, I invite you to worship with us this morning at 11 a.m. at First Methodist Church of Winnsboro. 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Have a blessed day. I'm Pastor John. 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

0: Couldn't have been any better. Johnny Duncan, a little help from Janie Fricky right there. Going to play a big song from Hank Williams Jr. And when I say big, this is how big. Rolling Stone at one point had it in the top 100 of the 200 greatest country songs of all time. That's how big this song is from Hank Jr. It's on the way.
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0: prayers and continue to pray for their family. Philippians 3 and 13, if you'll turn there with me, and I appreciate you being in the place of worship even on a stormy evening. And it says, "Brethren, I count not myself to have apprehended, but this one thing I do, forgetting." Everybody say forgetting. "Forgetting those things which are behind." Oh boy. "And reaching forth." Okay, so he's saying, I want you to forget the things that have been in the past, and I want you to reach forth unto those things which are before. "I press toward the mark for the prize of the high calling of God in Christ Jesus." I'd like to preach a simple thought. Well, maybe not simple. Brother Adriel said it was a big title. Moving on through to and from some things. Moving on through to and from some things. Can we lift our hands, ask the Lord just to bless us for a few moments this evening? God, thank you, Lord, for allowing us to be able to come to this place of worship on this night. God, we thank you for the beautiful spirit we have felt. Thank you for the praise and the testimonies. And thank you for, God, what you're doing in our midst. We ask, Lord, you just continue to bless. And God, we ask, Lord, you anoint this tonight. And God, let us leave out of here encouraged. Let us move on through some things, to some things you want us to move to. And God, let us move from some things that we may draw close to you. We ask this in your wonderful name. We pray in Jesus' name. Can we give the Lord a hand clap of praise this evening? Thank you, Jesus. Thank you, Jesus. Thank you, Jesus. We welcome those that are tuned in by Spotify, Apple Podcasts, YouTube, and our radio program. Give them a hand clap. God bless you. Amen. We appreciate you so very much. You may be seated in the name of the Lord. He said we're going to need to forget some things which are behind, and reach toward the things that are before. And that sounds like a New Year's message, doesn't it? And I've heard people preach this verse many times starting the new year out. But the Lord laid on my heart that there's some things you just can't do anything about. I know we go through that old saying, you know, we speak it, you can't cry over spilt milk. And so we have to just move forward for the kingdom of God. And sometimes it's difficult, like she just said, because you go through something for so long, you can find yourself attached to it. You can find yourself just in the same old way, the routine. We had back in around Christmas time this past year, we had a faucet in the kids' bathroom. And it was making a crazy noise. It was just shake. And I was like, what in the world? And I kept looking up stuff and trying to see what was going on. And it kept saying that was pressure. And, you know, you got to let some of the air out. And it was all kind of things. And finally we had, anyway, we went through that. And when you would turn on the shower, you knew when the kids were up, or they knew when you were up, because it would just rattle throughout the whole house. I was like, well, man, something, this is not good. And so anyway, we were used to that. I don't know, for about a month, I think, we were just used to that sound. And every time, and so we had a plumber, he come out there, a different plumber, he come out there and fixed it. He said, oh, it's just this, it's just the faucet's bad. And he said, it's got a filter in it, and it's a cartridge you got to change in it. That's all it is to it. So he changed it out, and you turn it on, and oh, but I would catch myself in the mornings. The next morning, I turned the shower on, and I was like cringing because here's the thing: when you turn your shower on, you had to go to the other kids' room, turn theirs on to release that pressure so it wouldn't make that noise. And so I caught myself doing that, and it was fixed. But that memory of that kept, and still to this day, I'll go in there and sometimes it's a praise to me, because I'll turn the faucet on and wash my hands. I say, God, thank you for helping us through that time. It's a memory that reminds me of that. The toilet overflowed about a month ago. It was around spring break, and Brother Red was out here, and he said, I think I can fix that. And I said, well, I'll get it fixed. He said, no, I think I can fix it. Well, anyway, long story short, he got it fixed. And he said, I know exactly what it was. I know what happened. And anyway, I told him, I said, I hate to tell you this, Brother Red, but every time I flush the toilet, I just say, God bless Brother Red. Because it was something that reminded me of, it was a memory. And we all have memories, and good and bad, unfortunately the bad, but God, He said to reach forth into those things which are before. Now, he's not talking about reaching for the bad. He's talking about turning away from the bad and reaching forward to the good. And I believe that in the course of the day and the week, I believe you came here on a Wednesday evening to reach forth to some good tonight. I really believe that. Hey, just coming here and hearing the testimonies. Hey, I'm uplifted when I come to the house of the Lord. When I hear a song that's uplifting Jesus, man, it's something that comforts me. And I have a memory of songs when I'm going through the course of my day, and I can hear a song, and it's speaking to me and singing a melody that just reaches to me as I go through my day. Moving on from some things before God moves us forward. Before we go forward, we must move from some things. And so he often calls us to release what's behind us. You got to let go of some things that is behind us. And Paul said forgetting those things which are behind us. It's not easy to forget, though, is it? That doesn't mean erasing memory. It means refusing to let the past control the present is what it means. And moving on from past failures. Peter denied Jesus 3 times, yet Jesus still restored him. Our failure is not final unless we decide to stay there. It's not final unless we decide to stay there. And God specializes in resurrecting what we thought we ruined. Isn't it amazing how some things you think you have made a mistake and you messed up and you feel like it wasn't worth fixing? I was just talking to a lady at our workplace there and yesterday, and she was talking about taking broken pieces and putting things back together. And there's so many people out there that are broken and they're trying to fix their lives and they're trying to do different things when really what they need to fix those pieces is they need Jesus. Amen. And so moving on from past successes, sometimes victories can trap us just as failures can. And I'll catch myself, and I'm being honest, pastor's being honest here, I have prayed for things, and the Lord answered the prayer. And you know what? I just get so excited because God answered, and I wake up one day, and it might be 3 or 4 days. I'm like, you know what? I never gave God praise for that. I just expect, hey, it happened, and I just got accustomed. Hey, it was, but before that, I had been praying and seeking God, help me through it. God, help me get through this. Lord, I don't know what I'm going to do. I tell you what, when I get through with this, and you bring me through it, I'm going to forever give you praise. And I catch myself so weary in the process that I find myself, God, doing it like, oh, Lord, I'm so sorry. I forgot to give you praise. And I've heard people say, oh, well, he just looks out for his children. Yeah, but even the Father wants you to come every now and then and say, hey, look, I love you, Dad. Thank you so much. I appreciate what you've done. Amen. And so moving on from past successes and victories sometimes can be just as bad of a trap as it would be failures. Israel could not live forever at the Red Sea miracle. Even though that was a miracle, they couldn't live there and just be victorious just there. It's easy to say, well, man, he did it here. This is where I want to plant my feet. I'm going to stay here, build my house here. But they had to move on to the promised land. Even though you got a victory, you still got to go to the prospective place, the promise. And so yesterday's blessing is not enough for today's battle. Moving on from past wounds. We've all been wounded. We've been hurt. We've been talked about. People's done things. As she mentioned, you know, you don't know. Well, I do know why people can be so unkind and do the things they do. They don't take on the nature and the spirit. They don't have what you have, which is the presence of God. That's why. And I used to, you know, I didn't understand that. But now I do, because it's like, well, man, they don't know nothing of God. That's why they're. That's the only life they know. That's that sinful nature that comes out of them. Praise the Lord. And so we move on from past wounds. Some hurts are deep. Some betrayals cut to the bone. But holding on to bitterness is like drinking poison, expecting the other person just to die. Ephesians 4, if you have your Bibles, we'll turn there. Ephesians 4 and 31. Ephesians 4 and 31 says, let all bitterness and anger and clamor and evil speaking be put away from you with all malice. Verse 32, and be you kind one to another. Even when somebody's not kind to us, we have to be kind, and that's difficult. Because it's like, man, I don't want to be kind to somebody just tearing me apart and running me down. It says, and be you kind one to another, tenderhearted, forgiving one another, even as God for Christ's sake hath forgiven you. God cannot feel hands that are still holding yesterday's pain. We must keep moving on through some of the things to the place where God wants us to be. And so we must keep moving on through to and through some things. You just got to go through some things. I was thinking about it last night. We were supposed to have a bad storm, a very bad storm. It was supposed to be a lot worse than what it was. And I always think about these storms because he'll say something like, well, if the ingredients all come together, it's going to be this. And then he'll come back and say, well, you know what? He had a little chart or something, this guy, last night. And he said it capped off. The cool air came this way, and it did this and capped off, and so it shut down the storm. And I was listening as he was describing that. And then he said, but we have another wave coming through. He said, if we can just get through it, it's cooler on the other side. And I thought about sometimes in life, we got to do that. We just got to go through the storm. We'll pray, God, I want the cold. I don't want the cool. Okay, well, let me send this.
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0: Sometimes you have to have those things which will create ingredients to allow you to have the victories on the other side. Amen. Amen. To have a victory, you got to have a battle. Amen. You know, in a battle, you got to have an opponent, and you got to go through a situation to be victorious. So if there was no battles to fight, why would there be a need for God? That would be the mindset of people. That's the mindset of people today. You know, why do I know? You know, and they made up their mind. There was even a man I talked to today. He said, well, I don't know about all that religious stuff. He said, I know my mom was a good old Christian woman. I know where she is. I don't know about me. It doesn't really matter. I'll just sleep and, you know. And I just thought about people's mindset. I'm so thankful that my mindset goes beyond the present and goes to the future. And I can see through his word that God has a promise. See, that's the thing that stopped them at the Red Sea. They moved on through Egypt and through persecutions. But then they knew the Red Sea, and it kind of stopped them there because it's like, okay, now what do we do? But God allowed them to go through the Red Sea. That became a battle, a victorious battle that they faced and went through. But still in their mind as they were going through it, I don't think they were thinking about the promised land. They were just trying to get through that trial. And sometimes we find ourselves forgetting about what God has promised while we're going through something. And I'll say that, and boy, we really train our kids well. They come back at us all the time with that kind of stuff. We program it in them. It's like you can get frustrated or something go wrong. It's like, oh, I don't know what we're going to do. Wait a minute. You remember what you always said? They come back and remind you. You know, got to have faith, you know. And then I come back with that part where it says faith without works is dead, you know. And so, but anyway, he said in Philippians 3:13, brethren, I count not myself to have apprehended, but this one thing I do, forgetting those things which are behind and reach forth into the things which are before. What Paul's saying here, in simple terms, Paul's admitting something powerful. He said, I haven't arrived yet. Can I tell somebody tonight, you don't need to be disappointed because of what you're going through or what has not happened, what prayer is not answered. You just keep, he said, keep reaching forth. What the best thing you can do is reach forth tonight in your praise. The best thing you can do tonight is reach forth in your worship. And you came tonight, amen, reaching forth. You came saying, God, I come to worship and lift you up. And you know what? Through that, you can say with hope, I have not arrived yet. We're not there yet. And whatever you're praying for, I'm going to tell you something. My faith and hope is that I keep praying and we're going to arrive there. My two boys walked right over here one prayer meeting night, leaned down. I saw Brother Ryan one time. He was leaning, praying for souls. But my two boys, I heard him say, send somebody, God, to this place of worship. And little do we know that, you know, we were blessed with this precious family that showed up through prayer. Amen. And they're not the only ones. My son said the other day, he said, Daddy, do you know this man? I'm like, yeah, I know that man. That was a good friend of my dad's. He's in the church. He said, do you know this man here? He was naming another man. And I was like, yeah, I know that man. I said, he is reaching. I'm going to tell you something. He's reaching people that my dad never could reach. And they were his good friends in school. They respected him. They thought a lot of him. But Daddy said, I never could get him to come to church. And here they are. I believe that tonight, if we keep praying, reaching forth. But he said, we haven't arrived yet. That's powerful. We haven't arrived yet. He is an apostle, a church planter, a man that has seen visions. I'm talking about Paul, of heaven. Yet he says, I count not myself to have apprehended. In other words, he said, I'm not perfect. I'm still growing. You know, you never get to a place where you got this. We always grow. I still grow every day in the Word and prayer. I'm still learning how to pray. I was listening to Brother Tenney, who passed away several years ago. His wife passed away this past year. I've got several books. Wonderful. Warrior in Prayer. And I've heard Sister Trammell. Anybody remember Sister Trammell? Had the book Prayer Journey. She's been here to this church years ago. She's got a granddaughter who lives in Missouri, I believe. I'm with on Facebook with her every once in a while. Just say, I think about your grandmother a lot. She's a teacher. She teaches up there in Missouri. But I've read books. Those are powerful. Sister Freeman. Those probably people you never even heard of. They're mighty prayer warriors. Even Sister Vesta Mangan. And I hear these people, words come out of their mouth. Here they are, great men and women of God, and they'll say, you know what? My prayer every day is that I ask God, teach me how to pray. And I'm like, what? Teach you how to pray? Look where you're at. Look where the Lord has brought you. Look what. But they still acknowledge the fact that I still hadn't arrived where God wants me to be. That's powerful. Amen. If we become satisfied and complacent, man, we'll accept the things that God that he won't even let us see unless we get to that place. I don't want to just accept anything. I want to accept the miracles, the supernatural of God. Can you give him a hand clap of praise this evening? Look at your neighbor and say, I haven't arrived yet. Amen. Praise God. And so he says, I'm still pursuing Christ, Paul. I still have more to learn and more to become. I learn every day. Amen. This humility is the foundation of spiritual maturity. Paul narrows his entire spiritual pursuit down to one thing. Not many things, but he narrows it down to one specific thing. Just one. This is the language of focus, discipline, and intentionality. A scattered life cannot be a spiritual power life, powerful life. He said, forget those things. It's simple, isn't it? No, it's not. It's hard to forget people that hurt you. It's hard to forget things that have been let down and done wrong. But he said, forget those things which are behind. How do you forget the things? Focus on the things ahead. Focus on the present. Amen. It's so easy to think about what happened yesterday when God's saying, I got something for you today I need you to look at. This is not mean erasing, as I said, it's refusing to let the past control the present. Amen. Paul had a past filled with religious pride. He had pride in his life. That was in the past. Persecution. He persecuted Christians. That had to be difficult for him. Here he is trying to win souls and reach people, but the devil would knock at his door saying, remember that you persecuted those people. They're not going to respect you. They're not going to listen to you. Personal failures. Does the devil ever speak to anybody about your past or your personal failures, painful memories? Yet he says, I will not let yesterday define me. That's what Paul said. That's what I got out of this. Paul was trying to teach us. This includes past sins God has forgiven. the devil brings them up. God didn't. He don't bring past sins up. We're the ones that bring them up. Amen. Past hurts, past successes that can make us complacent. You cannot run forward while looking backwards. Try it, and you might have a hard time focusing or running straight. Amen. The phrase reaching forward, when he said reach forth, paints the picture of a runner stretching with everything in him toward the finish line. Now, I don't know. I heard a preacher one time say, I guess Paul was at a track meet when he wrote this. Because everything, it talks about winning a prize. Anybody like to win a prize? Oh, come on. We all like to win a prize. I hardly ever win anything. But every once in a while, I win a few things. The other day, I had a box of Cracker Jacks. That's one of Papa Elmore's favorite things to eat, a snack. He loved the Cracker Jacks. He liked the peanuts. And he would eat all the Cracker Jacks, and then he'd pour all the peanuts out at the end, and he would eat the peanuts. And I got to looking at that little, it wasn't a box, it was a little bag of Cracker Jacks. And I was like, look at there, the prize is still inside. And opened it up, and it's like a little tattoo or like some little bitty sticker. It's not like the prizes they used to have, years ago. But everybody likes to win a prize. Hey, I can remember as a kid, you probably can too.
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4: Today is going to be a day where I believe some folks in this room are going to have a miraculous moment. I believe that today. That's been prayed for today. There's been people praying for that for today that I don't even know they've been praying for that for today. But today's going to be a miraculous moment for some folks in this room today. It's going to be a life-changing moment. Not because I have this incredible revelation in the Word. I believe God's Word is going to speak to us today. But it's because it was your moment, your day. It was an appointed hour and time where God said, I got your number. I know where you're at. I know that's not proper English, but that's what he's saying. I know where you at today, and I'm going to meet you at the point of your need. There's going to be people in this room today that's not going to speak to you. It's going to be another Sunday, and it was a good Sunday, and we enjoyed some wonderful worship time, and we heard a word and got a little bit of the word in us today, and it was just another good day. But for some people in this room today, it's going to be a life-changing moment. I believe that. There are people today, I don't know the circumstances. In fact, I didn't walk up to this pulpit knowing really any negative or dark thing that's going on in anybody's life right now. I didn't. So this is not directed at anybody. I can promise you that. I wouldn't be doing it if I thought that and if I knew that. But there are people in this room, no doubt, that are living in a night season right now. You're living in a moment, in a season of darkness. There's no real clarity about the future. There's kind of a spirit of depression maybe that has sunk in into your life and into your heart. When you walk out of these doors today, by faith, I'm declaring that that's going to be lifted. By faith, I'm declaring that the light will come and the peace will come and the healing will come in Jesus' name. There's one of the most beloved Christmas carols of our time. I've shared the history of this song many times before, but I thought it was very fitting for this message today and for what I wanted to share today. And it's really a hymn of the church, but we only seem to sing it at Christmas time, and it's this, it's O Holy Night. You might remember the song, you've sang it before, you've heard it on the radio, all different ones, all artists have done it, Christian and secular. It was written back in the mid-1800s, and it was under some pretty unexpected circumstances. There was a parish priest in France, and he asked this man, a merchant in town who was also known for being a great poet, he asked him to take Luke chapter 2 and turn it into a poem. But the thing about it is this French merchant who the priest asked to write this poem was not a believer. As a matter of fact, he was known to be quite the hellraiser, but he did have a gift to write poems, and so that's exactly what he did. He wrote this poem, and it moved him, the non-believer, it moved him so much that he asked another friend of his, also a non-believer, to put music to this and bring a musical arrangement to this song. And so the song began to spread quickly throughout the Catholic Church and then began to move beyond that. And it was sung everywhere. And until years later, all the church leaders finally figured out who it was that originally wrote the song and put the musical arrangement to it. Then they started trying to shut the song down. But it was too late at that point. Their attempts were not good. They were not able to shut it down. This song had taken flight. Oh, holy night. It had already taken a life of its own. And now here we are today in 2025, and we're still singing this song two centuries later. About 50 years after that song was written and put together, there was this really remarkable thing that happened. In 1906, a 33-year-old Canadian professor, he accomplished what no one had ever done before. And in his own garage with homemade equipment, he conducted the first AM radio broadcast in human history, and he did it on Christmas Eve. And he opened his Bible to Luke chapter 2, and he began to read the Christmas story. And it came to pass in those days that a decree went out from Caesar Augustus that all the world should be taxed. And he read the story. And after reading the Christmas story, he picked up his violin and he began to play into the microphone the very first song to ever broadcast over the airwaves. And it was, O Holy Night. What a moment. What a moment. I think many times when we envision that first Holy Night, we often imagine that manger scene as this very peaceful and very calm place. You almost get kind of that cozy feeling, like you're sitting in your living room with your fire going, and you got your hot cocoa and marshmallows, and you're sipping on it, and you're in your comfortable PJs. You just kind of get that feeling when you think about the manger scene. We got our little nativity scene sitting on our coffee tables and in our front yards lit up with lights, and we got the drive-through Christmas displays, and we got all of the sweet little glowy baby Jesuses coming out of the perfectly built manger in the beautiful white swaddling clothes. But can I just remind us all today that picture that we have and that picture that we look at today, that does not fully capture what that night was really like. In fact, really, it was just the opposite. Here's a teenage girl who is now come full term in her pregnancy. There's all kinds of controversy and rumor surrounding her particular situation. She now had traveled, she and her husband Joseph had now traveled over 80 miles sitting on the back of a donkey, 9 months pregnant, ladies. They get there. There are no hotel rooms. There are no hospital rooms. There's no place to give birth. Here they are in this stable, in this animal shelter, most likely a cave, if you will. There's no medical help. There's no comfort. There's no clean, sterile environment for this. And in this moment of chaos, and that's exactly what it was. It was a moment of chaos. It was a moment that was filled with pain. It was a moment that was full of fear and uncertainty and anxiety. And yet, it was in that moment, and it was on that night that hope arrived to the world. I wish that we could have it the way we like to picture it in our minds. It makes us feel better, but the truth is, it was a dark, lonely, depressive, painful, uncertain place. And that is the place where hope arrived. There's a line in that song, "O Holy Night," that I think is so crucial, and it's what I want to focus on today. It simply says this: a thrill of hope, the weary world rejoices. If there's one word that I believe could capture the world that we're living in right now, it is simply that. It is weary. We are living in a weary world right now. Minds are filled with weariness. Bodies are filled with weariness. Society, the climate of the day, is filled with weariness. Anxiety is everywhere. The economy feels uncertain. Politics is absolutely exhausting. Relationships are strained. Everywhere you look, sickness and disease, it seems like it touches nearly every single family. So many people feel like they're just barely staying afloat and barely hanging on. So we understand. You don't have to look very far. If things are good in your house, you don't have to look very far from your address to know that we are living in a very weary world today. But the song says that there's a thrill of hope. And then suddenly, there's this thrill of hope. Hope. A belief in something, an expectancy in something, and then suddenly this weary world rejoices. Suddenly hope begins to break in. Suddenly faith begins to rise. Suddenly joy becomes possible again. It's time for us to get our joy back. It's time for the people of God to quit walking around with our heads hung low. It's time for us to lift our heads up, look to the hills from which cometh our strength and our hope and our help. We got to get our joy back. And my prayer today is this, that if there is any weariness in us, that we would experience the thrill of hope, and in doing so, discover that even in the middle of the darkest night, a new and glorious morning is on the way. Even in the darkest of night, a new and glorious morning is possible. Can I just tell you that Christmas doesn't end with the holy night, as Pastor Caleb was saying a few moments ago. It points us to the sunrise that follows. It isn't all about the night season. It's all about what happens the next day. A new life has come. A new promise is here. A kingdom has now been established and set up that will last forever. In 586 BC, Jerusalem had fallen. Everything the people trusted in was now gone. The prophet Elijah, he was right there with the people, grieving and lamenting with them. And in Lamentations chapter 3, we hear his raw pain. I want you to hear this. I want you to hear the darkness that he finds himself in. But then all of a sudden, suddenly we see a shift. And so in verse 20, he says, "My soul still remembers and sinks within me." He's not denying the reality. He's not denying the hardship. He's not denying the loss and the trial that he finds himself in. He's not pretending that everything is just fine. He's acknowledging and recognizing the reality. He says, "My soul, it still remembers, and it sinks within me. My heart drops when I think about where we are in the season of our nation." But then verse 21 says, "This I recall to my mind. Therefore, I have hope. Jeremiah, in that moment, just made a decision. In the middle of the darkness, in the middle of the chaos, he just made a decision, and he chose what he would put at the forefront of his mind. Hope. Hope. We throw that word around, hope, a lot, and many times we associate it with what we think of as a wish. Like, I wish upon a star, I wish this would happen. That's not what hope is at all. At least that's not the biblical definition of hope. Hope is the expectation of good things. I expect it to happen. I'm not just wishing that something good would happen. I'm not just wishing that everything, I'm believing, and I know within my heart, because I know the one I serve and I know his promises are real, I'm expecting good things to come out of this situation in my life. He chose to put that at the forefront of his mind, hope. Verse 22, through the Lord's mercies, we are not consumed, because his compassions, they fail not. They are new every morning. Great is your faithfulness. Look at the shift that takes place in his prayer. The Lord, and he alone is my portion, says my soul. Therefore, I hope in him. It's time to get our hope back. Jeremiah says, The Lord is my portion. Therefore, my hope is in him. I hope that none of us in this room today, and I believe that we're not, I hope none of us have put our hope in anything on this planet. If you think it's your 401k or the stuff you've been stashing away that's somehow going to get you through your older years and sustain you, you've put your hope in the wrong thing. If you believe it's your health and going and getting the clean bill every time you go see Billy Joe, everybody sees you, Billy Joe. Every time I turn around, Billy Joe said this, Billy Joe said that, So I know I'm not breaking HIPAA laws today, but I'm just telling you, every time you get that little clean check and that clean bill every single time, all of a sudden, I have hope. I'm going to survive tomorrow. I'm going to make it another year. I'm going to make it another decade. If you put your hope in that, you are miserable. You will be miserable. The Lord is my portion. Therefore, I hope in him alone. He will be my portion. He will be my provider. He will be my sustainer. He will be my strength. He will be all that I need. He says, the Lord is my portion. Therefore, I hope in him. Can I just tell you that a new day in Christ, a new day has come. A new day with Christ brings everything that we need. What do you need today in your life? I'm not talking about the things you want. I'm not talking about the Rolls Royce or the mansion or the new boat. That's not. I'm talking about everything that we need. It's provided in our lives in a new day with Christ. It's always everything that we need. But I love the verbiage here. I want to go back to that verse. I believe maybe it's verse 24, Olivia, if you'll help me. He says, the Lord is my portion. Listen to this. Says my soul. I like that verbiage there. Says my soul. You know what he's doing here? He's talking to himself. I know it's good for all of us to have a little talk with Jesus. That's a good thing. That's a good song. It's good for us to tell him all about our troubles. He'll hear our faintest cry. He'll answer by and by. I'm not a fan of that song, but I believe he answers whenever we speak to him. I believe he's already got the answer before we bring the problem. We just have to have an ear to hear. But I love to talk to Jesus, but sometimes it does us more good to talk to ourselves. Sometimes it's best for the preacher to preach to the preacher. Sometimes it's best for me just to have a little time looking in the mirror and talking to myself and using what he's already put in me. It's good for me to go ahead and open up his word and begin to read that word, but talk to myself, to recall it to our minds, to remind myself. I don't need him to tell me again. He's already promised me about 10 million times right here, and so many times just through the history of my 50 years, that, hey, I will always be your portion. I will always be your provision. I will be all that you need. I need to say to myself. Jeremiah said, I say it to my own soul. I'm talking to myself. I think of Israel as they were navigating those 40 years through the wilderness and, and God would literally provide manna from heaven, literally just food falling on the ground for them every single day. They wake up and there's new food on the ground. It wasn't steak and potatoes, I get it, but it was sustaining them. It was giving them everything they needed for the journey, everything to make it to another day, but it was just enough. It was just enough for that day. It was just enough for each day. And if they tried to store it up, if they tried to go out and get a deep freeze and put it in there and hold it till the next day, guess what happened? They wake up the next day and it was all spoiled. And God was teaching them daily dependence. He was teaching them to understand, today I am all that you need. Don't worry about tomorrow. Tomorrow will take care of itself. Today I'm all you need. And guess what? When you wake up tomorrow, tomorrow I will be all that you need. And 10 years from now, if you're still here on this planet, guess what? He then will still be all that you need. That's what he was teaching the Israelites during that day. I believe he's teaching the same thing to us today. As a matter of fact, Jesus would teach us himself. He would teach us to pray. He would say, when you pray this way. Give me this day my daily bread. I'm going to take care of tomorrow. Look, if I'm feeding the birds of the air, if I'm clothing the fields, how much more am I going to take care of you? Can I just tell you that God is already in our tomorrow? So why aren't we worried about tomorrow? He's already there. God is already there. If you feel weak today, can I just tell you that he will be your strength? I love how Paul speaks of that when he says, in my weakness, he's made strong. Therefore, I'll boast in my infirmities. I'm not going to ask you to take this pain away from me. I'm not going to ask you to take this thorn out of my side today. I believe, God, that you are my strength. And if that's the promise, I'll stay in weakness because in my weakness, your strength is made perfect. If you're struggling in your marriage today, can I tell you that God is already in your marriage? All we have to do is look to him. If you're heavy-hearted today and discouraged, he and he alone is the lifter of our heads. I thank God for therapists and good godly counselors. I thank God for pastors and teachers and mentors and all these wonderful people in our lives. But at the end of the day, somebody else isn't going to be the one to ultimately lift your head. You're going to need them again tomorrow, and you're going to need them again the next day to keep lifting your head. But if we look to him, he is the ultimate lifter of our heads. A new day with Christ supplies everything that we need. It supplies his presence. It supplies his strength. It supplies his grace. Whatever you need. Verse 25 says, he goes on to say, the Lord is good to those who wait for him, to the soul who seeks him. They that wait upon the Lord. This word waiting is not talking about sitting in a doctor's office and twiddling my thumbs waiting on my turn. It seems like I never get there. No, waiting is anticipating, expecting. I'm expecting those who look to the Lord with expectation, those who seek him, whose souls seek him. He's good to them. They will experience him. They will know him. I've heard this for years. I used to share it in a little radio broadcast years ago, almost 30 years ago, back when the radio first came out, back in the 1900s. But I've heard this many times. It says people can survive 40 days without food. They can survive 8 days without water. They can survive 4 minutes without oxygen. But a person can't survive 30 seconds without hope. Oh, yeah, they may wake up in the morning and breathe and somehow go through the motions and survive life, but they died a long time ago. You can't live without hope. And when hope is misplaced, whether we put our hope in our money, whether we put our hope in our intellect and our careers, whether we put our hope in other people, whether we put our hope even in the local church, whether we put our hope in our health, or even in our own strength and our own abilities, that is misplaced hope. And misplaced hope will bring despair and darkness every single time. It may last us for a few hours. It might sustain us for a little while. But ultimately, it will bring despair. Hebrews 10:23 It reminds us, let us hold fast the confession of our hope without wavering, for he who promised is faithful. We must cling to hope. That's what the season is all about. That's what Christmas is all about. He brought us hope. And so we have to cling to our hope. So many today are letting go of God's promises, and instead we're holding fast to fear. Instead, we're holding fast to our worries. Instead, we're holding fast to the things that we can put our hands on and control. We're holding fast to our own strength and our own abilities. But he says, hold fast to that hope and do it without wavering, for he who promised is faithful. We cannot release our grip on hope, and we cannot quit in the middle of the night. Too many people have thrown in the towel in the darkest hour of the night. Too many people have let go of their hope in moments whenever it seems like life was overwhelming and there was nothing but darkness all around. But we must not surrender before the sunrise. The sun is gonna come up tomorrow, I promise you. Hope in the middle of the night is essential. And if we can just make it through the darkness, can I just say this too? The darkness is not just simply for us to survive. The night is just not something for us just to simply get through. Well, let me just get through another day. Let me get through another night because I know the sunrise is coming in the morning. No, no, no. God is even working in the darkness. See, there was a child being born

in that dark, cold, lonely, hopeless manger. And in that dark cave, in the middle of all of the confusion, in the middle of all, there was something being birthed in that moment that would change the world forever. And that same Christ is working in your night season, in my night season as well. He's working all things together for good. That's what's so amazing about our God. We like to compartmentalize him. We like to define him, just like we try to envision the nativity scene and make it all pretty and nice, and this is our little sweet little old Jesus in his manger. But the truth of the matter is, and then what we do is we put him over here in all the nice little feel-good moments, and then when we find ourselves in a dark season, it's just the devil. We're blaming the devil for everything. The devil did it. Darkness is taking over. The devil. I am so sick and tired of hearing about the devil. He has no power against the believer. He may bring darkness into your life, but guess what? He doesn't have the final say. Because God is at work in the darkness. The darkness is like a pawn in the hand of God. He says, oh, you're in a dark place? Okay, I can do something with that. I can change your life in the middle of that. I can bring hope in the middle of that. I can teach you dependency on me in the middle of that. I can change your life forever in the dark season. If we can just make it through the darkness and know that morning is coming, a new day with Christ begins to restore our courage to just keep going. It gives us this thing inside, this ability to be able to move and go forward. This isn't a sprint, folks. It's a marathon. And it gives us that endurance. See, I can do this. I love how Paul said, I can do all things through Christ. He wasn't talking about how I could leap tall buildings with a single bound. He was saying, whether I'm in prison or whether I'm free, whether I'm hungry or whether my belly is full, whether they're putting me down or whether they're parading me through the streets, whatever it is, whichever one it is, whether it's dark or whether it's light, I can do this because it's his strength in me. I can do all things through Christ who strengthens me. So that's what a new day with Christ brings. It brings that endurance. It brings that courage to keep going. A new day with Christ, it brings joy. It brings peace. It brings hope. Verse 26, he said, it is good that one should hope and wait quietly for the salvation of the Lord. One day with Christ can change everything. Lazarus, he was in a dead, dark place for 4 years, 4 days. 4 days in the tomb. But then Jesus arrived. And when Jesus showed up, everything changed. There was a woman who had battled with this thing called an issue of blood. She had battled it for 12 years. She had spent everything that she had. She spent money on doctors only to get no answers and now no money. But all of a sudden, she has this encounter with Jesus. She simply touches the hem of his garment. And guess what? One encounter with Jesus changed everything. There was a lame man at the pool of Bethesda. He had laid there for 38 years, lame in his feet, begging for alms, not able to, making up excuses as to why he was still in this dark place for 38 years, even when Jesus himself showed up. And I think that relates to many of us. I'm so thankful for the mercy and the grace of God. I'm so thankful he saw past me and my stupidity. I'm thankful he loved me in spite of all of that. Here's Jesus himself, the healer, the redeemer, the only one that could heal his life, standing in front of him saying, do you want to be well? There's one answer to that. Yes. That's the answer. In case those of you who don't know, when Jesus asks a question, the answer is always yes. Okay? I know that sounds elementary, and I'm not talking down to anybody today, but I've been guilty, as the lame man was. Kevin, do you want to be well? Well, Lord, you know, this person.

0: with Jesus changes everything. But this is what I love about that story, was that Jesus saw past his excuses and he still healed him. He still met him at the point of his need. And he just said, rise up, take up your bed, and walk. One encounter with Jesus, one day with Christ changes everything.
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3: Let's give that hand clap to the Lord. Hallelujah. I'm thankful for a pastor that no matter how tired he is, he's still in the house of God. We serve a good God. I know we've already thanked people this morning, but I do want to thank a couple other folks. I want to thank Sister Ann Wallace because she was a tremendous blessing with this baked potato fund. I want to thank Sister Kathy Ferguson for coming and helping us. And I want to thank Brother Michael Fuller, Brother Chris Hawthorne. These men got up long before daylight and came and helped me boil those potatoes. And I appreciate these men so very much for just being willing to come and work for the kingdom of God. But we serve an awesome God. We serve an awesome God. It's good to have our guests with us this morning. Appreciate them. They probably weren't expecting me to get behind the pulpit this morning, but I do appreciate them being here with us today. If you have your Bibles, then we'll turn with me to the book of John, chapter 5, and verse 2. John, chapter 5, and verse 2. Now there is at Jerusalem by the sheep market a pool, which is called in the Hebrew tongue Bethesda, having five porches. In these lay a great multitude of impotent folk, of blind, halt, withered, waiting for the moving of the water. For an angel went down at a certain season into the pool and troubled the water. Whosoever then first after the troubling of the water stepped in was made whole of whatsoever disease he had. And a certain man was there which had an infirmity 38 years. And when Jesus saw him lie, he knew that he had been now a long time in that case. He saith unto him, wilt thou be made whole? The impotent man answered him, sir, I have no man when the water is troubled to put me into the pool. But while I am coming, another steppeth down before me. Jesus saith unto him, rise, take up thy bed, and walk. And immediately the man was made whole and took up his bed and walked. On the same day was the Sabbath. If you'd lower your Bibles and raise your hands, let's just go to the Lord and ask him to anoint the remainder of this service today. Lord, we love you and we appreciate you. We thank you for the opportunity to be in your house one more time. We thank you, Lord, for the anointing of the Holy Ghost that we have felt in this place. We thank you, God, for going before us today. We ask you, Lord, to anoint the ministry, anoint the preaching. Let me say something, God, that will stir, that will touch, that will bless, Lord. Let me say what you would have me to say, God, and then get out of your way. In Jesus' name. In Jesus' name, amen. You may be seated. Now, we have all, no doubt, read this passage of Scripture. And I know that most of you have heard me preach from this passage of Scripture because just a few weeks ago, I taught on this same subject on Wednesday night. But I couldn't let it go. I just couldn't turn loose of this thought that God was dealing with me about. So tonight, or today rather, I want to go just a little bit deeper. Now this event in Scripture is very exciting. It's an uplifting account of Jesus' love, of His grace, of His mercy, and most importantly, of His healing power. I want you to know today, church family, that Jesus is still in the miracle-working business. Jesus is still in the healing business. Jesus is still healing infirmities. Jesus is still mending broken hearts. Jesus is still putting back together broken souls. Jesus is still providing for His people. And Jesus is still restoring the fallen, and He's still restoring the backslidden. Jesus is still saving the lost. For just a couple of minutes today, I want to teach, I want to preach, whatever you want to call it, on this subject, the cries of the broken. The cries of the broken. From the very beginning of time, man has been plagued with sickness, with illness, with disease, and with infirmities of the body. Now, it was not originally meant to be that way. In the Garden of Eden, man was created out of the dust of the earth. The Lord reached down with His own hands and He formed Adam out of the dust of the earth. And then He breathed life into Adam. What He made was a perfect specimen of humanity. There was no blemish in Adam. There was no hint of weakness in Adam. There was no genetic flaw in Adam. His body was a perfect picture of health and vitality. However, after the temptation in the garden, after the fall of man, the human body became susceptible to disease and to sickness. The human body began to feel the effects of old age as its eyesight began to dim, and its muscles became weak, and its skin became wrinkled. Sickness, illness, disease, and debilitations, they became a common occurrence in the early days of humanity, and sadly, we still see the same thing today. Scripture is filled with descriptions of those who are broken in their body. Verse after verse describes men and women who are lame, who are blind, who are deaf, and who are sick. Some of the greatest heroes of faith, they even had physical infirmities. Jacob, he forever walked with a limp after his encounter with an angel. Moses had a speech problem. Even the great apostle Paul had stomach problems and chronic pain. Time doesn't permit me to tell you about all the miracles that were performed for those with infirmities and diseases. But I can tell you, church family, the wombs of the barren were opened. The lepers were cleansed. The dead were raised. Miracle after miracle, healing after healing, blessing after blessing are described in vivid detail. And these are just some of the healings that were mentioned in the Old Testament. We could spend hour upon hour discussing the New Testament miracles that were performed by Jesus and the apostles. The lame walked. The blind could see. The deaf ears were unstopped. The mute tongue was unloosed. The apostle John goes so far, he tells us that the world could not contain the books if we wrote down every miracle that Jesus had performed. We know that in the early church age, miracles were a common occurrence. It was not unusual to see someone with an infirmity blessed and healed. It was not unusual to see the lame walk. It was not unusual to see the blinded eyes open. It was not unusual to see the deaf ears unstopped. It was not unusual to see those possessed with demons cleansed. Church family, all of these miracles took place in the New Testament, but they took place after Jesus had ascended into heaven. Can I ask you today, what happened? What happened between the first century church and the 21st century church? What's different between the time of the patriarchs and today? What's the difference between the early church and today's church? I'll get just a little bit more recent. What happened between the times of the brush arbors and the swinging tabernacles and today? We used to hear the old elders talking about people coming to service, and they had their crutches up under their arms, but when they would leave service, they were packing the crutches instead of using them. I used to hear elders talk about the Urania camp meetings, where people would come into the meetings with cancers and with visible tumors on their bodies, but these cancers and tumors, they were no longer present by the end of the service. Why do miracles, signs, and wonders not follow the church today? We have the same promise. We have the same power. We have the same spirit. Is it because the modern day church is too blessed to need God? Is it because the modern day church is too preoccupied with the situations and the cares of this present time that we don't have time or a desire to cry out to God? We should thank God for His blessings and we should thank God for His provision, but we should also remember that if we lost everything, God is still God and He's still worthy to be praised and He's still worthy to be worshiped. I don't know about you, but I choose to worship God no matter what. I choose to worship God when I'm blessed, and I choose to worship God when I'm stressed. I choose to worship God when I'm well, and I choose to worship God when my healing hasn't taken place yet. Can I tell you something today, Apostolic Faith Chapel? Broken or not, God is still in control. Broken or not, God is still on the throne. Broken or not, God is still a healer, and He's still worthy of praise and worship. I want you to know today, church family, God hears the cries of the broken because God hears the cries of His people. Sometimes I wonder what we would do if we were the ones sitting by the pool of Bethesda. I wonder what we would say if we were the ones who were broken in body. I wonder how we would respond if we were the ones that were hurting and were not able to do anything about it. Would we cry out to the Master for help? Or would we be too prideful to let anybody know about our condition? Will we cry out for help in desperation? Or would we be too dignified to raise our voice and to cry out and to call out to the one who could set us free? I know what it's like to be in situations that are beyond your control. I know what it's like to feel broken, not only in body, but also broken in mind and in spirit. I know what it's like to be broken, but I also know what it's like to cry out to God out of the brokenness and to feel the sweet spirit of peace wash over you. I know what it's like to cry out to God in a place of brokenness and to feel His power and to feel His strength overshadow me and lift me up. Church family, I don't want anybody in this room to go through hardship. I don't want anybody in this room to go through trials and pain. But if you do, I want you to know that God hears and God responds to the cries of the broken. John paints a vivid picture of those that were gathered by the sheep pool. Now, scholars believe that the name of the pool is derived from the Hebrew or the Aramaic language. The name Bethesda, it carries a dual meaning. The first meaning would be the house of mercy or the house of grace. That's the term that we often use when we talk about the pool of Bethesda because we want to talk about God's mercy. We want to talk about His grace. But the word Hesda in both Hebrew and Aramaic, it also carries the meaning of shame and disgrace. Therefore, the pool of Bethesda could have been considered the pool of the house of grace or the pool of the house of shame. And one look at this pool, it would confirm the presence of a shameful lot. The impotent folk, the blind, the halt, and the withered, they were all gathered around this pool. They were a shameful lot to look upon. They were broken in body. They were broken in spirit. They were broken in mind. Many were probably convinced that because of their infirmities, they were not of any use to anyone. Sometimes people would look upon these poor souls who were broken in body, and they would wonder, I wonder what sin they committed. I wonder what they did so that God would put this shame upon them. But just as this pool could confirm the presence of shame, it could also confirm the presence of grace. For at an appointed time, an angel would come and he would trouble the waters. And for the person who was fortunate enough to be the first into the pool, a miraculous healing would take place. Can you imagine, church family, the crowd of people who are waiting on the angel to trouble the water? Can you imagine the crowd and that was so full of anticipation and such hope that were waiting on an angel to come and trouble the waters? Can you see the blind? Can you see the deaf? Can you see those with issues of blood? Can you see those with withered hands, those that were mute, and those with countless other infirmities? They were all standing anxiously by, and they were waiting for the waters to be troubled. Can you also imagine, if you will, the pain and the disgust that someone had whenever they could see somebody making it to the water before they could? It had to be heartbreaking to know that you were so close to a miracle, yet you were so far away. It had to be devastating to see time and time again others getting a blessing while you were stuck lying in the same place because you had nobody who was willing to help you make it to the waters. I can imagine that bitterness. I can imagine that anger would begin to spring forth at times. I can imagine that tears were a common theme at this pool. And in this world today, there are those who are broken in body. There are those who are broken in mind. And there are those that are broken in spirit. And they are longing for someone to give them some relief. Today, there are tears that are being cried because of the pain and the torment in the body and in the spirit. And when people think about being broken, all too often we think about just being broken in body. We think about someone having a sickness or an infirmity in their body. We think about being weak and lowly in their body. But many people think that being broken just means that you're confined to a bed or you're confined to a wheelchair or a walker or a cane. But while there are physical illnesses, while there are ailments that cripple and break the body, there are also mental illnesses that cripple and break the mind. There are also infirmities that cripple and break the soul and the spirit. Sin will ravage the body and it'll use the soul up until it's weak and unrecognizable. I've seen men and women who once worshiped in the church, who once danced in the altars, and who once spoke behind pulpits with an anointing, and now you would never know that they ever knew who Jesus Christ was. You see, church family, bitterness will cripple a soul faster than disease will cripple a body. Depression will cripple a mind and a heart until it can no longer feel love or give love. Jealousy will cripple a witness. Fear will cripple your joy. Doubt will cripple your faith. But for those who have been hurt, for those who have been wounded, for those who have been broken by the enemy, I'm here to tell you today there is a miracle of healing on your way. There is a miracle of healing because Jesus sees your cries. Jesus has heard your cries and he is hearing you and he's coming to bless you. John writes that when Jesus saw this lame man, he asked him a simple question. He said, "Wilt thou be made whole?" I wonder what caused this man to stand out from the crowd and make Jesus take notice. I wonder what made this man so compelling, so pitiful looking that he just caused Jesus to take notice of him. Remember, Jesus wrote that there were a great number of impotent folk. There were a great number of blind, halt, and withered. Jesus could have chosen any one of those people. He could have picked any number of different people to stop and to heal. But he chose this one particularly lame man. Could it be because this man had suffered for 38 years? He hadn't been able to walk or use his legs for 38 years. Could it be that Jesus was just moved by his pitiful condition? Now you see, this man couldn't walk. So if he wanted to get into the water, he had to drag himself, pulling with his hands, pulling with his arms. Could it be that when Jesus saw him, he saw the scrapes, he saw the bloody arms, the bloody hands, where he was grabbing a hold to the rocks, trying to pull, trying to drag himself to get to the water? Scripture doesn't tell us why Jesus chose this one man. Jesus chose him, and we don't know why because Scripture doesn't tell us. But I can tell you one thing today, church family. Jesus hears the cries of the broken. I can tell you that Jesus sees your pain, and he is moved with compassion on your condition and your situation. I can tell you that Jesus sees you in the place that you're in. He sees your hurt. He sees your pain. He sees your longing. When Jesus asked this man, he said, "Do you want to be made whole? Do you want to be healed?" The man began to make excuses. He began to tell him all the reasons why he couldn't have his miracle. He told Jesus, he said, "I'm all by myself. I'm dragging myself. I'm pulling, but I can't get to the water in time before somebody else gets down there to me. I'm dragging, I'm pulling, but everybody else gets their blessing before I can." This poor man was hopeless. He was helpless. He was broken. He may have been crippled in his body, but worse than that, he was broken and he was crippled in his spirit. Time and time again, he would wait by the water, watching to see those ripples appear, watching to see when the angel would trouble the water. And time again, he would drag himself, straining, pulling with his arms as hard as he could, just to try to get to the water's edge. And time again, he was disappointed and heartbroken when he looked up and he saw somebody else going into the water before him. Now, this constant failure, it crippled his spirit. This constant disappointment, it crippled his soul. This constant struggle, it crippled his faith. And many people today are like this lame man. They find excuses for why they can't be blessed. They find excuses for why God can't heal them. They find excuses for why they can't be used of God. They find excuses for why God can't forgive them. They find excuses for why they can't be saved. But Apostolic Faith Chapel, let me tell you today, God is not concerned with why you think you can't be healed. God is not concerned with why you think you can't be saved. God is not concerned why you think you can't be used by Him, because our God is the God who can do the impossible. God sees your need, He hears your cries, and He wants to heal you. He wants to bless you. He wants to deliver you. He wants to make a way where there seems to be no way. He wants to do the impossible for you. He wants to save you. He wants to bless you. He wants to use you. We've just got to stop putting limitations on the power of God. If He can speak this world into existence, He can speak to your problem. If He can part the Red Sea, He can part the storm in front of you. If He can say, "Peace be still," in the middle of the ocean, He can say, "Peace be still," to your problems, because God hears the cries of the broken. You may say, "Brother Clay, you don't know what I'm going through. You don't understand my situation. You don't understand my pain." You're exactly right. I don't know what you're going through, but God does. I don't know all the hurt and all the pain, but God does. And He hears the cries of the broken. I may not understand your situation, but God does. And He hears the cries of the broken. Jesus is asking us the same question today. Will you be made whole? Jesus saw through the pain. He saw through the excuses, and He told the lame man, "Rise, take up thy bed, and walk." Now, Scripture doesn't say that the lame man had to do anything else in order to be healed. He didn't have to beg Jesus to heal him. He didn't have to perform some great work in order for Jesus to heal him. He didn't have to wait till he was good enough for Jesus to heal him. He didn't have to wait until he got his life all straightened out for Jesus to heal him. He didn't have to wait until the next great revival for Jesus to heal him. He didn't have to wait until the next camp meeting or the next conference for Jesus to work a miracle in his life. All he had to do was obey the Master, stand up, pick up his bed, and walk. Scripture tells us that immediately the man was made whole. God hears the cries of the broken today, and He wants to make you whole. We just have to be willing to be obedient to His word when He tells us what to do. You see, if God only wanted the perfect, none of us would be here today. If God only wanted the people that had it all together, I wouldn't be standing before you today. If God's not looking for the perfect. God's not looking for those that's got it all together. God is looking for those who are going to be willing and obedient. God is looking for those who know that they need Him. God is looking for those who are willing to cry out to Him, because He hears the cries of those that are broken. He hears the cries of those that need Him. He hears the cries of His children. And Jesus is ready to bless you. He's ready to heal you. He's ready to make you whole. Will you rise up? Will you rise up out of your depression? Will you rise up out of your self-pity? Will you rise up out of your hurt? Will you rise up out of your pain? Will you rise up out of your sadness? Will you rise up out of your anger and your frustration? Will you rise up out of your bitterness? Will you rise up out of your hatred? Will you rise up, take up your bed, and walk? Because God hears your cries, and He hears the cries of the broken. Brother Jeff comes back to the music. Acts 2:38 tells us, "Then Peter said unto them, Repent and be baptized, every one of you, in the name of Jesus Christ for the remission of sins, and you shall receive the gift of the Holy Ghost." I want you to know that God hears the cries of the broken, and He wants to raise you up. God sees your sins, and He shed His blood so that those sins could be forgiven. God sees your past. He sees your failures, but He also sees your future and what you could be as a Holy Ghost-filled child of the King. God sees your situation. God sees your problems, and He's reaching out His hand right now to raise you up. You may feel destitute. You may feel down and discouraged. You may feel like no one loves you or no one cares, but the King of Kings, He has heard your cries, and He's preparing a place for you at the King's table. The Old Testament tells us about Mephibosheth, who was a son of Jonathan, a prince of Israel. He was lame on both feet. And David, who loved Jonathan, said, "Is there anybody left from King Saul's house? Is there anybody left that belonged to Saul's family?" And they said, "Well, there's nobody left but Mephibosheth, and he's lame on his feet." David said, "Go get him. Go get him." He called Mephibosheth before him, and Mephibosheth, he said, "Lord, I'm just a dead dog. Why do you have any compassion on me? I'm a nobody. I'm nothing. I once was a prince, but now I'm nothing. I'm used up. I'm not good for anybody anymore. I'm just a dead dog." And David looked at him and he said, "Your servants are going to till your land. They're going to manage your vineyards. But you, Mephibosheth, you're going to sit at my table. And you're going to sup with me. And you're going to feast at my table." Church family, you don't have to worry about tomorrow, because today you are going to feast at the King's table. You may have troubles, but you're going to feast at the King's table because you are a child of God. You have been blood bought, you have been forgiven, and you've been filled with the Holy Ghost. You are an adopted child of the King. You're no longer an orphan of this world. You are a child of the King. You don't have to live in fear because you're a child of the King. You don't have to live in worry because you are a child of the King, and He has prepared a place for you at His table. As the congregation stands this morning, you may feel broken. You may feel broken in your body. Or worse yet, you may feel broken in your spirit. You may feel broken in your heart. You may feel like life is not worth living. You may feel that so many people have let you down and so many people have hurt you that nobody cares anymore. You may feel like your friends have abandoned you and people that you consider family have turned their backs on you. This world and all of its troubles may be crowding all around you, but I want you to hear me today. Don't give up. Don't lose faith. Keep on crying out because Jesus hears the cries of the broken. Keep crying out because Jesus is passing by and He sees you in your need. Keep crying out because Jesus is here and He wants to raise you up. You may be broken today, but God can make you whole. You may be broken in spirit, but God can make you whole. You may be broken in body, but God can make you whole. God hears the cries of the broken. Today, these altars are open. If you feel broken today, these altars are open. If you feel down and discouraged, these altars are open. If you feel like nobody cares, these altars are open. If people have let you down, these altars are open. If this world is sending storm after storm after storm your way, these altars are open. Would you come? Would you come? Would you cry out to Jesus because He hears the cries of the broken?
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4: Howdy, neighbors. This is Pastor Garrison Griffith from First Baptist Wisner. 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At First Baptist, we're devoted to raising up disciples of Jesus in Franklin Parish. 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
5: If you have a copy of God's Word, I'd invite you to take it and open it to the book of Acts. Book of Acts. Today we'll continue our series through Acts as we look at Acts chapter 6, verses 1 through 7. Pretty fitting where I started just a minute ago, because I think we all hate to utter one phrase. I don't know about you, but I don't like having to admit very often that I can't do something. Most of us, when we have to say I can't or I just can't, we sort of cringe inside. In the book Steps that many of us have studied this summer, John Ortberg begins with a certain admission of some statements of things that he can't and most of us just can't seem to do. He says things like, I can't fix my family. I can't protect those I love. I can't fix the pain. I can't stop worrying. And maybe you've heard this one before. I can't get no satisfaction. Just to name a few. Ortberg goes on to tell a story that I found pretty amazing considering his 40 years of pastoral ministry. When John was preaching at his very first church, he became known as the fainting preacher because somewhere in his message, each and every week, he would be preaching and all of a sudden he would just faint, which I would imagine was pretty startling for those in the congregation. Eventually, he realized that this was such a problem. Someone recommended to him that he kept a stool on stage with him. So when he felt like he was going to faint, he could sit down, catch his breath, and usually he could avoid it. John describes the conversation that he had with his mentor about the chair. When the person advised him to do this, he looked at him and sort of scoffed and said, I just can't do it. It would be humiliating. This would be a public reminder of my weakness. A public reminder of my weakness. Most of us don't like to admit that we are weak. And I'm confident that no one wants the whole public to know that they're weak. And yet, this public reminder of weakness is where John's ministry began. And I think it's an important place for every ministry, especially the ministries of a church, to begin. To acknowledge our own limitations. Church, today as we study Acts 6, verses 1 through 7, we see the leaders of the church in the early days, the very apostles, admitting their own weakness, sharing their own inabilities, and opening the doors for others in the church to come alongside them and to serve in the body. We've titled this series Under Pressure, and I want us to see today three characteristics of churches that are able to endure under pressure. You see, in Acts chapters 4 through 6, there's a repeated pattern of the church facing pressure, both from inside. Remember the story that we walked through of Ananias and Sapphira? As well as from outside, as they face beatings and imprisonment by the council of the Jews. How is it that this church was able to endure these things and still grow? I think the answer is simple, and we'll see it together today. That the church that endures involves everyone in the work of Christ. The church that endures involves everyone in the work of Christ. Let's read together Acts 6, verses 1 through 7. Now, in these days, when the disciples were increasing in number, a complaint by the Hellenists arose against the Hebrews, because their widows were being neglected in the daily distribution. And the 12 summoned the full number of the disciples and said, it is not right that we should give up the preaching of the word of God to serve tables. Therefore, brothers, pick out from among you 7 men of good repute, full of the Spirit and of wisdom, who we will appoint to this duty. But we will devote ourselves to prayer and to the ministry of the word. And what they said pleased the whole gathering. And they chose Stephen, a man full of faith of the Holy Spirit, and Philip, and Prochorus, and Nicanor, and Timon, and Parmenas, and Nicholas, a proselyte of Antioch. These they set before the apostles, and they prayed and laid their hands on them. And the word of God continued to increase, and the number of the disciples multiplied greatly in Jerusalem, and a great many of the priests became obedient to the faith. As you'll remember, the church has continued to grow in these days, despite persecution from the Jewish council. At this point, a conversation arises that begins to place the church, as it is growing, at odds. The conflict threatened to put the church off course. You see, at this time, there was no such thing as social security or safety nets or care homes. In that culture, if a widow was separated from her extended family, she had little to no ability to provide for herself. This is why throughout the Old Testament, God instructs the nation of Israel to care for the widows. It's why James in the New Testament would say that pure religion that is undefiled before the Lord is to care for the widow and the orphan. You see, in God's wisdom, he teaches us that if we want to truly follow him, we must give attention and care to those who are unable to care for themselves or even help us in return. The church at its infancy understood the call of God to care for the widows. And so you'll remember, as people are sharing their resources together, they begin a ministry to feed and care for these widows in the early church. However, it's not long before conflict arises, because there are two groups that are present, and they perceive that they are being treated differently. You see, there were women there who were Hebrew Jews. This means these were the women of the nation of Israel who had resided in Jerusalem or Judea their entire lives. This is the place that they were used to being. These women are viewed separately from what was called the Hellenistic Jews. These were women who were from other areas in the Roman Empire and may have been later converts to Judaism and were living out their older years closer to the temple. It seems that whether in reality or just in perception, the Hebrew widows were receiving better treatment than the Hellenist widows. And this began to cause tension in the early church. When the apostles are faced with the question, how are we going to deal with this? They take an interesting step. Instead of getting quiet and just convening together, they include the full number of the disciples, the full number of everyone together who trusted in Christ, to be sure that this is addressed together, that no one is left out. This body of believers comes together and appoints seven men to serve at the table of the widows to ensure the fairness of the distribution. It's interesting. Each of these men have what would be considered Hellenistic or Greek names. The entire body prays over these men, commits them to service, and they continue to see the word move forward in power. Now, here's what I want us to see and understand this morning. It would have been easy for this kind of distraction to have turned the church apart or to have turned them aside from their mission. But somehow, instead, it becomes an opportunity for unity. And the church prospers even though they were facing challenges and conflict. What can we learn about churches that endure under pressure from this interaction? Well, I think there's three key characteristics of enduring churches that really emerge in this narrative. The first one is this: enduring churches embrace unity. Enduring churches embrace unity. When this conflict arises, when people say that someone is being mistreated, instead of splintering off into various factions, instead of saying, well, the Hebrews are over here and the Hellenists are over here, the apostles in their wisdom call the entire church together. Isn't it true that most often when conflict comes, people tend to scatter? They divide into their separate ranks and begin to prepare for battle? But that's not what happens here. You see, the word for complaint in this text is no small word. It's the same word that was used in the Old Testament when Israel grumbled against Moses. This wasn't just a small disagreement. It was a danger that could have taken them off course. But instead of reacting defensively and dividing into groups, the church responded spiritually and in fellowship together. When this issue is brought before the 12 apostles, instead of separating everyone, they bring everyone together. It is so interesting to me that here in these first few verses is the first time in Scripture that all of the followers of Jesus are referred to as his disciples. The way that Luke writes this narrative, he refers to them as the 12 apostles, but the entire church as disciples. How is it that they were able to come together in the midst of this conflict? Well, I believe the reason that they were able to come together during this conflict is because they were allowing the term disciple to define them more than the title of Hebrew or Hellenist. You see, their first allegiance was to their rabbi, Jesus, and following him wherever he would lead, not to their ethnic identity. Church, I have said it before and I'll say it again. What brought them together as the early church was far bigger than anything that kept them apart. As Colossians would say, there is neither slave nor free, Jew nor Greek, but Christ is in all and through all. When the world would have encouraged them to scatter into their groups and to participate in infighting, instead, by the merciful Spirit of God, the whole church came together. They were first disciples. Not Hebrews or Hellenists. They were first disciples, not Wisner or Gilbert. They were first disciples, not Baskin or Turkey Creek. They were first disciples. Church, this is how we move past conflict, by embracing unity. When we see ourselves as an inseparable family of faith instead of just insignificant acquaintances, it gives us the motivation that we need to stick together. One of my favorite movies that I watched all the time as a kid was a movie called Remember the Titans. It tracks the integration of T.C. Williams High School in Virginia. You may remember that movie or that story, but there's a pivotal moment in the film where the main Caucasian character, Gary Bertier, is injured and he's placed in the hospital. To come and see him, his close friend Julius, who was African-American, arrives and tries to go and visit him in the hospital, which caused a bit of a stir. In that moment in the movie, he gets stopped by an orderly who's careful to let him know it is family only who can visit Gary right now. In his pain and in his suffering, Gary pipes up and says, "Hey, watch out, can't you see? That is my brother." In his moment of great need, he wasn't going to be separated from our brother, from his brother. Church, in our great moments of need, we need our brothers and sisters. What keeps us together is far more important than what separates us. Church, I want to be very clear right here this morning and very, very honest with you. We are at a juncture in the life of our church. And to be honest, there are several churches in our community that are facing their own challenges and are at their own juncture. I just want to say this morning, it's no secret that there are many people here today who never expected to be here. For whatever reason, the Lord has brought you here to us. And if we're being honest, many of you came here from a place of pain in another congregation. And I just want to say this morning. In this place, we want everyone to be thought of by what brings us together, Christ Jesus. Not where we came from or what would seek to separate us. I don't care if you came here off the street or from the church down the street. We are under one banner. We carry one family name, Jesus Christ. We have one master, one Lord, and one Savior. We are here together to advance his kingdom, and that's what must keep us together. Our shared identity as disciples is what helps us embrace unity, not what church role our names were on 12 months or 12 years ago. Church, there may be a time when conflict tries to come up in this church, because someone who is here wants to say, well, we have always done it this way. And someone who comes from another place wants to say, well, we've always done it that way. But when those things happen, instead of retreating into our parties and talking about, well, I came from here and we did it this way or that way, if we want to be a church that endures, we must advance together under the banner of unity under Jesus Christ instead of retreating into factions. We must bear the title of disciple over any other descriptor that would try to separate us. To say that we're disciples means we have one aim, to be like Jesus. And we commit all the time to seek the things together that would shape us into his image. Church, we don't bear the name a member of this church or that church. We bear the name of disciples of Jesus Christ, most importantly, first and foremost. Enduring churches must embrace unity. The second thing we see in this text this morning is that enduring churches empower servants. Enduring churches empower servants. As the church comes together to address this conflict over the widows, in their shared wisdom, they begin to appoint leaders to help administer the needs at the table. Now, it's been said some places that this is the appointing of the first deacons. Now, the text doesn't explicitly say that these men were given that title in the same way that other New Testament letters seem to refer to deacons. But in Greek, the word for serving and servant are both from the same root word where we get our term deacon. Whether these men held an official office in the church or whether this was just an action appointed to them for this specific time, the main thing that they were appointed to do simply was to serve. As I mentioned earlier, it's really interesting that each of them have what's considered Hellenistic names. These men chosen to serve are moving beyond the 12 who came from the Hebrew side, and the leadership and the service of the church is now extending into the Hellenist. The idea that this text wants us to see is that all factions of the church are now coming together to serve the Lord and serve his people. The apostles are focused on teaching and preaching, and these servants are focused on administering the needs of the table. Now, it's important to see this here. This is not a hierarchy where the apostles are more important or loved by God. They simply were given a different task for that time. Whether someone was in the pulpit or at the table, it was all ministry under God. The same word, diakonai, is used for both. That means that wherever we serve, there are no second-class citizens. Though we serve in different roles, we all embrace the same mission. The congregation saw these men and set them apart for service through prayer. Now, church, here's what I want us to understand this morning. Though these men were set apart for specific service, the New Testament as a whole reminds us that we all have been given gifts to use to serve the body of Christ. Here's how Peter writes it in 1 Peter 4, verses 10 and 11. As each has received a gift, use it to serve one another. As good stewards of God's very grace, whoever speaks as one who speaks oracles of God, whoever serves as one who serves by the strength that God supplies, in order that in everything God may be glorified through Jesus Christ. Here's what that means, church. God has equipped each and every person in this body with a gift to use for service in the church. So let me say this as plainly as I can. We need each and every one of you. For this church to work the way that it should, we need you. For this church to have the strength that we need to endure under pressure, we need you. For us to reach the community that God has surrounded us with, we need you. For me to be able to pastor effectively, I need you. Church, I have to be honest with you, just like the apostles were with their congregations, I can't do all of this alone. I am not fully capable of being the church this pastor needs. No matter how much work I put into it, I will never have the ability to make banana pudding as good as Gene Carroll. And our church needs that banana pudding. No matter how hard I work, I will never be able to make that warm coconut pie as good as Miss Faye. And our church needs that for the glorification of God. No matter how hard I work, church, I will never be able to keep track of everyone's needs in a tri-county area like Dorothy Young. No matter how much effort I give to it, I will never be as loved by the babies and the children in our church as Miss Wanda and Miss Shannon. No matter how hard I work, I'll never be as good at figuring out what to do with rogue sprinkler companies as CJ. I'll never be as dedicated to the organ as Mark, or as good at the piano as Miss Holly. I can't do it. I can't do it all without you, church. Cam's pretty good at what he does, but he can't do it without you. Michael can't do it without you. It takes all of us. For this thing to work the way it should, it takes all of us using our gifts for the glory of God. It's so interesting to me. Each of these men and women were from a unique background. They each had unique gifts. And the church saw that and used each of them. Church, God has given you a background. God has given you experiences. God has given you connections that are desperately needed in this congregation. Do you realize this? God knows exactly where you were born, exactly what family you're a part of. God knows exactly what you do for a job. God knows exactly the skills, the talents, and abilities that He has given to you. And guess what? He has called you and equipped you to use those for the service of His church. You, uniquely who you are, you don't have to do it the same way as me or Cam or Miss Holly or anybody else. God has something for you. And I'll just say this, if you don't feel like you have a place to serve, I would love nothing more than to sit down and talk with you and see where you could be used with your strengths to serve God's church. But let me just say this, if you consider this your church, we cannot be our best without you. God has a place that He wants to use you. And as you come along and give your strength to what we're doing together, it makes us stronger and makes us better able to endure whatever it is we face as a church. Enduring churches embrace unity. Enduring churches empower servants. And the third thing we see in this text today is this. Enduring churches evangelize their communities. Enduring churches evangelize their communities. As this chapter comes to an end, a great pronouncement is made once again. With the conflict taken care of, with the servant serving, the church is now set free to fulfill the mission of proclaiming the name of Jesus. They are set free to proclaim the name of Jesus to the neighborhoods in Jerusalem. It's said here in verse 7 that many disciples were added. As they shared ministry in the church, many others were now following Jesus. And it's interesting, it specifically says this. Many of the priests were now following the way. It seems to me that the apostles being freed to do what they were best at, to teach in the synagogue, led to many of the priestly class placing their faith in Jesus. Many that would have been considered the hardest to get to convert are now converting. It's almost like the wisdom that God inspired and the system that He put in place was working the way that it was intended to. And the world took notice. What drew them wasn't just what the apostles said. It was what the community showed. They were a church unified in mission and bursting with love and service of neighbor. When people weren't consumed with conflict or abandoning their calling to serve, the gospel went forward in mighty ways. The church continued to grow and continued to prosper despite the pressure because they kept the main thing the main thing. They were committed to the mission. They were committed to evangelizing, which simply means they were sharing the good news of the gospel of Jesus Christ. They were calling others to place their faith in Jesus, and they were completing their task so that others could be free to do the same. You see, church, it took everyone doing what God had called them to do. The mission of God wasn't reserved for the apostles. The mission of God wasn't reserved for those prayed for to serve at the table. The mission was for everyone who wanted to serve. And the verse says that many were sharing their faith. Each person played a part, and many, including priests, placed their faith in Christ. But it took them doing it all together. Each year, our friends at First Baptist Winsboro host the Upward Soccer League, which is a great ministry for that church and for our community, but it also is one of my greatest sources of sermon illustrations. So I'm very grateful for the Upward Soccer League. Each and every year, they host evaluations for these soccer players. And at the end of every evaluation, they give each kid a little slip of paper that says, guess what? You made the team. Now, here's what the kids may not realize. In fact, none of them that I've seen realize this. Just by being there, they made the team. They're not selective in upward soccer. Every single child who shows up is given an opportunity to play. And every single one of them seems to celebrate. Church, I have good news for you this morning. If you're a follower of Jesus, you made the team. You made the team. It doesn't matter how good you are, how great you think you're going to be. If you're a follower of Christ and a part of this church, you have a vital spot on the team. You have a vital message to share. You have an important part is what God is doing in and through this church and in and for this community. You made the team. We need you to seek unity along with us. We need you to find a place to serve in this church. We need you to find a place to share the message. Whoever you are under the

sound of my voice, if you're a follower of Jesus Christ, you are on the team. And the message reminds us this morning that we need to get to work. A church that endures embraces unity. A church that endures empowers servants. A church that endures evangelizes their communities. And I could sum it all up this way and say it like this. A church that endures is one where everyone does their part, pursuing unity, practicing service, and proclaiming the gospel. That's what we see in Acts chapter 6. And that's what I believe that God is calling us to be as a church where everyone is involved in seeking unity, serving, and proclaiming the gospel. How do we do that? Well, here's some action steps for us today. The first thing that I think we have to ask ourselves is, are there any areas of conflict in our congregation? And if there are, we need to remove the conflict before it removes our focus on what's most important. Let me just say this morning. If there is tension in your heart or bitterness towards someone in this room, it's time to lay it down. Conflict left unresolved always slows the mission of God. But when we choose the unity, we stay focused on Jesus and move forward together. The early church didn't ignore the murmuring, but they addressed it together with humility and grace. So much sweet. Is there anything in your heart that you're holding against another brother and sister this morning that may be dividing us instead of uniting us? If so, we need to deal with it for the good of the church and the glory of Christ. The second step that you can take this morning, you may need to find your place to serve and step into it. As I mentioned earlier, everybody in the church has something to offer. You may not be called to stand up here and preach the message. You may be called to something else. But whatever it is that God's called you to, we need your gifts. Your church staff, your pastors can't do it without you. Your ministry team leaders can't do it without you. It takes all of us. It takes every one of us being faithful with the gifts that God has given to us as witnesses for Christ, for us as a church to meet the needs of this congregation and this community. So look, if you're here today and you say, I don't think I have any gifts, and I sure don't know where I'm going to serve, I'd love nothing more than to talk to you. I'd love, as your pastor, to help you figure out what it is that God has equipped you to do and find you a place to get busy within this congregation. Wherever you are in that, we'd love to help you find where God has gifted you to serve. The third thing, probably the most important today, is this. So we need to commit to share the message of Jesus. When the church resolved the conflict and empowered the body to serve, the verse 7 tells us that the word of God spread, that disciples were multiplied, and even priests came to faith. That's what happens when the church is healthy. That's what happens when the mission stays at the center. Even those we least likely expect to come to faith seem to come to faith. Church, we're not just here to keep the doors open. We're not just here to pat ourselves on the back and serve each other. We are here to invite people into the life-changing message of Jesus. We are here to invite people on the greatest journey they could ever take in their life, the journey of a disciple of Jesus who finds his way to be the best way, who realizes that the abundant life that he offers is better than anything else out there. We must serve this church, but we also must be faithful to share the message. Who in your life needs to know what Jesus has done in you and for you? So what do we need to do today? Well, we need to remove conflict. We need to find our place to serve, and we need to commit to share. But listen, here's what I know. There may be someone in here today that when I talk about the mission of Jesus or the message of the gospel, it doesn't ring true in your heart at all. You're just trying to figure out, what's church about? Where do I fit into it? Is God even real? Well, let me tell you this today. How can a church do something so unexpected? It's because their hearts have been shaped and changed by the glory and grace of Jesus Christ. If you're here today and you don't know Jesus as your personal Lord and Savior, I would love nothing more than to talk to you about that during our time of invitation. You may be here this morning. You may have a conflict that you need to resolve with someone else. I'd encourage you in boldness to step out during this time of invitation. Grab that person, come to the altar, pray together, ask the Lord to bring you back together. You may be here today and you say, you know what? I need to get busy for Jesus. I'd love nothing more during this time of invitation than to talk to you about where we can help you find a place to serve in this congregation.

0: and your Spirit empowers us to serve your kingdom. God, help us right now in these moments with that power from the Spirit to take whatever next steps you would have us take. God, if there's anyone in here today who's holding on to any bitterness or seeds of conflict, I pray that they would let that go. If there's anyone in here today who needs a place to serve, Father, I pray today would be the day that they raise their hand and say, hey, I'm ready to get busy for Jesus. Lord, I pray that each of us would walk away today more impassioned and emboldened to share your gospel. And God, if there's one in here today who's never placed their faith and trust in you, I pray today would be the day of salvation. And God, if there's one here that you would have join our ranks to get busy for you, we pray that today would be that day as well. God, we pray that all of this would be done for your glory and your honor. It's in Christ's name we pray.
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3: Do not be afraid. God has come to test you so that the fear of God will be with you and keep you from sinning. So wait a second. Don't be afraid, but have the fear of the Lord. What gives? Afraid, that kind of fear, you're scared, causes you to hide from God. It causes you to run from him. It's the afraidness of Adam and Eve in the garden. Guilt, shame. That kind of fear, do not have that. The fear of the Lord actually causes you to run to him. The fear of the Lord, the deep respect and honor, causes you to hate what he hates. Fear of the Lord is the hatred of evil, and to love what he loves. It causes you to hold his presence dear. You remember that story of the two priests that offered strange fire? You guys remember that? If you don't, you're going to have to go look it up. Okay, I'm not going to go into that story too much. But the word for strange fire is profane fire. And the fire of the Lord consumed them. They offered strange fire. Profane fire means they treated the fire of the Lord, the presence of God, as common. The fear of the Lord does never treats the presence of God as common, which is dangerous when you've grown up in church your whole life. It's dangerous when you've seen God move in powerful, amazing ways consistently in your life, because whatever happens normal in your life becomes familiar and common. And what is common, we easily dishonor. And dishonor simply means to treat as less valuable. What you honor, you give weight to. You hold it as valuable. The fear of the Lord calls you to honor his presence, to respect him, to run to him, to care for him, to love what he loves and to hate what he hates. But when you treat his presence as common, doing the same good things that everybody else does, but it's just normal, it's just familiar, it's like offering strange fire. It's dangerous. Now, he's the same God yesterday, today, and forever. And praise the Lord, the judgment fell on Jesus. However, as sons and daughters who can boldly approach the presence of God by the blood of the Lamb and stand in the very place where those two priests offered strange fire, I want to learn from that, because every scripture in scripture is there so we can learn to walk in righteousness. So we can learn the character and nature of God that hasn't changed. It's just through the lens of the blood of Jesus, the new covenant. Now we're sons, so we can stand in that place, but I want to learn so I never offer strange fire, treating what's holy as common. Amen. But honor and respect, because his presence and revival is multiplied through a deep understanding. It's maintained through a deep understanding of the fear of the Lord. Because when he begins to move, we honor what he's doing. We care about what you honor multiplies. But if it ever becomes normal, it's like Jesus at Nazareth.

0: Jesus went into Nazareth and could not do many miracles there. Why? Because they were familiar with him. So they didn't even go out to him to be healed. He healed a few sick. Oh, that's just a carpenter. Oh, that's just Sunday service. Oh, that's just the presence of God. Like, just to encourage you, this is what I've been chewing on, guys. Been chewing on it a bit. Like, think about this. The Bible says, where two or more are gathered together, there I am in their midst. You follow me? Now, it wouldn't say that if there's not a greater manifestation of the presence of God where believers gather.
1: Amen.
0: Put it real practical. You know, you got the Holy Spirit in you. I got the Holy Spirit in me. We get together. There's a multiplication of what's in us together because we're parts, greater parts of the body. You know, a couple fingers get together, there's more blood, there's more stuff working, there's more connection. You know, body of Christ, fingers together, hand. You catch what I'm putting down?
1: Yes.
0: Okay. So there's a manifestation, a greater manifestation of the presence of God where believers come together. So don't get me wrong. Oh, I experience the presence of God by myself all the time. I've learned to have daily encounters with him, and it's necessary. It's important. Have the discipline to be a disciple and get with him. And, man, I never want to dishonor the gathering of the saints together. Because it says, where two or more gathered, there I am in their midst. And if the fear of the Lord hates what God hates and loves what God loves, you know the church gathering together is very important to Jesus. You know, Jesus said, I will build my church and the gates of hell will not prevail on this rock. So Jesus cares about building his church, the assembly of believers. Not only does he care about it, like he died for it. Jesus died on a cross and they pierced his side and out of the side flowed blood and water. Jesus, this is a picture of Adam, the first Adam. God put him into a deep sleep, and out of his side came Eve. Jesus, the second Adam, crucified on a cross, pierced in the side, birthing his bride,
1: Amen.
0: The church.
1: Yes.
0: Just to go down a little bit deeper, because, man, it's fun talking about what my Father loves and cares about. And he cares about his church. In Ephesians, let's go to Ephesians.

0: All right, check this out. Ephesians chapter 3, Paul's writing. He's talking about how he became a servant of the gospel. Verse 9, and to make plain to everyone the administration of this mystery, which for ages past was kept hidden in God who created all things. So we're talking about this mystery, right? Getting into the deep things of God. Which for ages past was kept hidden in him who created all things. Verse 10. This is crazy. His intent was that now through.
1: Church.
0: Now through.
1: Church.
0: The manifold wisdom of God. I don't know if you're like me, but I had to look up what manifold meant when I first went through this. It means multifaceted. The multifaceted, and that just connected with my brain a little bit better. The multifaceted wisdom of God. Wait, through the church, the multifaceted wisdom of God should be made known to the rulers and authority in heavenly realms. That's not just to the world. That's to angels and demons. They're looking to the church to find out and to see the multifaceted wisdom of God. Man, I want to love what he loves and hate what he hates because I fear the Lord and honor and respect him and not treat as profane or common what he holds dear and sent his son to die for. Wow. The multifaceted wisdom of God, his intent that should be made known to the heavenly realms according to his eternal purpose that he accomplished in Christ Jesus, our Lord. Oh, man, that just brings the importance of the church up to a whole new level. Yes. Now, let's just get real practical here, right? So if we're two or more are gathered, there I am in their midst. That's a representation of ecclesia, which is the church. And there's a greater manifest presence. Now, what do I mean by manifest? In Hebrew, the Old Testament, when they're writing, the writers are writing about the presence of God. There's one word they'd use for omnipresence, like he's everywhere. God is everywhere, whether you feel him or not, right? He's in the good, the bad, and the ugly. He's all places at all times, because that's what omnipresent means. But then there's another word called Shekinah, Hebrew word, that means the manifest presence of God. What you hear that in the church all the time. What does it mean? Manifest presence. That just means that God is manifesting his presence to make you aware that he's there. That's it. So whether you have an awareness in your mind or you have awareness of the glory of God, you feel those goosebumps, you know, and just, oh, that's the presence of God. Or you feel small all of a sudden, humbled, you know, or you feel heat or you feel cold. He manifests his presence in many ways at many times. And he can do it when you're alone, but it's all the more when you're together. Why? To show what he values and to build your faith. To invite you to play your role in his kingdom. Now, what do I mean by that? Watch this. This is crazy. Let's go to Genesis chapter 18. So, how many know, as you're turning there, you can keep turning and listening at the same time. How many know Abraham is the father of faith, right? He's the father of our faith. We walk in the steps of Abraham. Abraham believed God, and it was credited to him as righteousness.
1: Amen.
0: And for those of you that are a little iffy on the fear of the Lord, by the way, the fear of the Lord doesn't cancel out his love. As a matter of fact, when you love God, you grow close to him. But in growing close to an all-consuming fire, you grow deeper respect for him.
1: That's right.
0: Otherwise, you're not really growing close to him. Right? So the fear of the Lord causes you to love God more. The love of God causes you to fear him more. Not in a run away from him, but a run to him type of awe and respect. And if your concept of the love of God cancels out the fear of the Lord, you have the wrong concept. You're in error, and you need to go back and read Scripture.
1: That's right.
0: Now, just, I love you enough to tell you that, to cut that junk away. But let that ruffle your feathers a bit, and then go get in the Bible. And when you see it in the Bible, repent for your unbelief and your misconception and line up in Scripture.
1: That's right.
0: And then walk it out.
1: Amen.
0: Amen. It's a good thing. All right. Now, Genesis chapter 18. Genesis chapter 18. By the way, the fear of the Lord is all over the New Testament too, not just the Old Testament. All right. Abraham, the father of our faith, credited Abraham as righteousness because of his belief, which is awesome. Watch this. The Lord appeared to Abraham near the great trees of Mamre. I don't know how you say that. But what's kind of cool is we meet in a middle school called Oak Grove. Mamre means Oak Grove. So, of course, I take that as special. But anyway, while he was sitting at the entrance to his tent in the heat of the day. Now, just so you know, the way he's writing this chapter is that verse is kind of giving you a description of what's to come. So that's like a summary of what he's about to explain to you. Okay, here's how that happened. Watch. Abraham looked up and saw three men standing nearby. When he saw them, now this isn't normal for a dude back in Abraham's day who had what Abraham had. Abraham was living like a king. Abraham had a ton of servants and flocks and tents and all kinds of things. Men like that, because of their respect, they don't run. They don't hurry anywhere. Abraham looked up and saw three men standing nearby. When he saw them, he hurried from the entrance of his tent to meet them and bowed low to the ground. He said, "If I have found favor in your eyes, my Lord, do not pass your servant by. Let a little water be brought, and then may all wash your feet and rest under the tree. Let me get you something to eat so that you can be refreshed, and then go on your way now that you have come to your servant." "Very well," they answered, "do as you say." So Abraham, everybody say hurried.
1: Hurried.
0: Into the tent, said Sarah, "Quick," everybody say quick.
1: Yes.
0: He said, "Get three seahs of the finest flour and knead it and bake some bread." So you get some flour to bake bread, how long does that take? Especially probably over a fire. Yeah? It's going to take a while. But it was worth it. Then he, everybody say ran. To the herd, selected a choice tender calf, so the best of the best, gave it to a servant who hurried, everybody say hurried, to prepare it. He then brought some curds and milk in the calf that had been prepared and set them before them. While they ate, he stood near them under a tree like a servant would. Now, if this is what the father of faith did when he recognized the Lord, the presence of the Lord. Now, these three men, there was two angels and the Lord in the middle. The manifestation of Jesus in the Old Testament. And like the burning bush that Moses saw far off, Jesus didn't just come up on them. Jesus was standing away, a little bit of a distance, waiting to see what Abraham did when he recognized him. What do you do when you recognize the presence of the Lord?
1: Amen.
0: Do you treat it as profane, meaning common? Well, this is just a normal thing. Or like me, when you began to learn about the fear of the Lord, do you need to repent like I did? Lord, I've been walking with you forever. Your presence is common in my daily life. And sometimes when I feel your presence, I don't even acknowledge it. I repent. Lord, I want to honor, because Abraham is the father of faith. And what did Abraham do when he recognized your presence in the distance? He hurried like it was the only thing that mattered in that moment. He bowed low. Now, Abraham is a representation of a priest. What are we? Priests. You've been born again, given your life to Jesus. You're a priest and a king. He's the high priest and the king of kings. So we are to minister before the Lord, whenever we recognize his presence, we are to drop everything and to understand what he wants, honor him as more valuable than all of our preconceptions and what everybody else thinks, because everybody else would have been, oh, he shouldn't be running, he's a king, and he's running. Honoring the presence of God in the moment. And then he does a sacrifice for him. He sacrifices his flour. He sacrifices his best calf because he counts Jesus as worth it, because he honors who Jesus is, who the Lord is. Because of the proper understanding of the fear of the Lord. The fear of the Lord didn't cause him to run in fear. It caused him to run to him. Treating him as more valuable than anything else, not caring what the pastor thought, not caring what the people thought, but instead caring what the Lord thinks as valuable. Ministering before him. Hurrying. Fast forward to the tabernacle, which represents place that we collectively come together today, right? You are a tabernacle individually, but together we are a tabernacle. What did the priests do in the tabernacle? They ministered before the Lord in the presence of God. You are a priest. What does it look like when you recognize the presence of God? When you recognize the presence of God, I want to set aside all of my thoughts and put my focus on him and learn from Scripture what it means to honor him as a priest with my heart, counting him as holy, knowing also that he is making me holy. I'm holy in him, but I'm also being made holy, one step at a time. As I learn to catch his gaze and reflect, I reflect what I see. Amen?
1: Amen.
0: So, you know, in Scripture, the priest, you read the Psalms, shoot, man, it's pretty cool. I think it is anyway. I'm captivated by it. Like the last Psalm, 150. Praise the Lord. Praise God in his sanctuary. This is verse 1. Praise him in the mighty heavens. Praise him for his acts of power. Praise him for his surpassing greatness. Praise him with the sounding of the trumpet. Well, if you don't have a trumpet, you got your voice. Your voice can be like a trumpet, right? Praise him with the harp and the lyre. That's modern day guitar, maybe. Praise him with the timbrel and dancing. Maybe some cymbals and stuff. I don't know. Praise him with strength. Wait, dancing?
1: Uh-oh.
0: Oh, did you guys catch that?
1: Yes.
0: And by the way, that wasn't a request. It didn't say, will you praise him with dancing, please? That was an imperative, which is English for command. So by the way, remember, stepping out in faith requires you to get out of your comfort zone. You, if you've been guilty of looking at people who dance in church as weird, you're actually being religious and a hypocrite and anti-biblical.
2: Amen. That's right.
0: Now, FYI, I have done that in the past. I say that because I have repented. Can you dance in the church and be weird? Yeah. Sure. Absolutely. It's for the leaders to discern if that's for a show for everybody to look at them or if that's actually under the Lord.
1: Amen.
0: It's for everyone in the room to say praise the Lord and not look at them but worship him because you fear God and you want to give him an acceptable sacrifice that ain't about you. It's about him. Amen?
1: Amen.
0: Come on. I'm being so bold because I'm just standing on Scripture.
1: Hallelujah.
0: Amen?
1: Hallelujah.
0: It's just really good. Praise him with strength, praise him with clash of cymbals. Oh, there's the cymbals. Praise him with resounding cymbals. Let everything that has breath praise the Lord. Man, I want to fear God so much that I honor and respect what he respects. And I worship him in the way that he wants to be worshiped, not in the way that I feel comfortable. Because if I only worship how I feel comfortable, I need to grow in my fear of the Lord. That makes sense? You guys follow me? Okay. So with that, I want to do something. And I believe God's going to manifest his presence in this next moment. I got some other stuff we're going to talk about real practically. I'm going to get to what my dad asked me to talk about. But what he asked me to talk about is needed. It's important.
1: Amen.
0: But I just want to take a second to do with you guys what I do with the guys in the prison when I'm teaching them how to worship. And man, praying the drums, I'm not downgrading how you guys worship. You guys worshiped amazing. You know what I'm saying? Like, from what I could see, praise the Lord, you're engaged. Sometimes I worship like this, just in solemnness. Sometimes I worship with my hands raised. Sometimes I worship like this. Sometimes I'm on my knees. Sometimes I'm on my face. Your worship here should be an overflow of your personal worship.
1: That's right.
0: Right? So, like this right here should cause a greater manifestation of the presence of God than you've ever experienced because we're together. And then you take that, learn from it, and go home, and when nobody's watching, you do the same thing. Right? So then when nobody's watching, you got the song on and your hands are raised. If you do that, you're either a lunatic or you really believe what you say you believe.
1: That's right. That's right.
0: If you only do it when people are watching, maybe we need to grow a little bit in maturity, right? Because mature Christians have a personal relationship with God and daily personal encounters with Him that overflows to others when they come to church.
1: That's right.
0: Amen? Isn't that good? Praise the Lord. Unless we're babies. And if you're a baby, praise. I mean, babies, it's okay to be a baby. It is okay to be a baby. A baby cries and whines about what they want and what they don't get. And they cry and whine to get food when they think they need it. And they poop all over themselves. God loves babies. He loves babies. It's okay to be a baby when you're supposed to be a baby. But if you stay a baby for 5 years, and you're still pooping on yourself at 7 years old? Something's off in your developmental stages. If you're still crying about, whining about what you want and what you're not getting 20 years in, man, people look at developmental issues. We want to learn and grow into maturity, which requires taking one step of obedience at a time and putting into practice what we're being taught. And one more verse before we do that thing. James chapter 1, verse 27. This is tough. This is tough, guys. But I love you, man. I love you so much. I tell my church just like this, okay? So don't think I'm just I love you. And loving boldly just requires quoting scripture. Okay? You can pull up James. No. I'm sorry, it's not James 1:27. Let's try this one again. Let me pull it up myself. James chapter 1. Oh, verse 22. There we go. Do not merely listen to the word and so deceive yourself. Do what it says. Now, let me tell you what happens here. This is churches all over the world. People come, and they sit out here. Some sit on the front row, some sit on the back row, some sit in the middle rows. It's for everybody, right? So they sit out here, and they're like, feed me, Pastor! Feed me! Give me the deep meat of the Word! I want to go to that other church. They feed me better. Sounds like a baby, right? Give me what I need, whining about what I'm not getting. But then here's the kicker. Do not merely listen to the word and so what? Deceive yourself. Wait. Do you know deceived people don't know they're deceived? Deceived people think they're right.
3: Amen.
0: Here's what that deception is. I heard that message before. I don't need to listen to it again. But they never put it into practice. So their head, knowledge puffs up. It's a head knowledge. Knowledge puffs, so their head's grown with all this knowledge. If I got a big head and a little body, what's gonna happen? Pride comes before destruction, a haughty spirit before a... So I got a big old head full of knowledge. That's why seminaries are cemeteries. Because all these students got all this knowledge, but they have no life practice. So their body's real small and they fall over and crash and burn. Deceived because their head thinks they know it, but their life has no knowledge of it. You don't know it until you start putting it in practice. Remain in the word. My disciples, Jesus saying, remain in the word. Then you will know the word, and the truth will set you free. Don't think you're free just because you have head knowledge. You're not free till you remained in it through the storm of the enemy trying to pull it away, and you stood on it regardless. That requires fear of the Lord and love. Love those who love me, obey my commands. Obedience is the fruit of loving him, which is the fruit of knowing he loves you. And when you know he loves you and you draw near to him, you have a deep awe and respect and learn to hate what he hates and love what he loves. Amen?
1: Yes.
0: Amen. All right, well, I'll skip the thing I was going to do with worship. But let's get into this. So with that, I'm going to share a few testimonies quickly over the next 15 minutes. And here's my warning to you. Psalm 119:111 says, your testimonies, depending on what version you read, it's multiple versions, I think maybe ESV says it like this, your testimonies are my heritage, for they are the joy of my heart. If they are the joy of my heart, that means I honor them. Right? My heritage means that's my future. What is your testimony? It's a story of what Jesus has done. So I love testimonies because when I hear somebody sharing a testimony of what Jesus has done and I haven't experienced it yet in my life, I honor it. I'm not envious, but I do honor it knowing that that's my heritage. It's the joy of my heart and it builds faith in me. Testimony is important. Revelation 12:11. They overcame him. So Christians overcame the devil by the blood of the Lamb and the word of their testimony. They did not love their life unto death. So testimony is important because testimony causes us to have faith to know that I can defeat the devil like God, that person defeated the devil in Christ. I can overcome like that person overcame. Now, it doesn't mean if God called me to start a Bible college that he's called you to do that, but maybe he's called you to have similar type of faith in your world, in your life, in your race.
1: That's right.
0: Right? Amen? And you'll do the same things I do and even greater. That's the way Jesus led. That's the way we're supposed to lead. Amen? So this testimony is important. And the other danger is in John chapter 12, the voice of the Lord spoke. The voice of God audibly spoke. And the crowd said, oh, that was just thunder. So you're going to hear testimonies and some of you are going to be tempted to say, oh, that wasn't real.
1: Wow. Yep.
0: Come on. The other parts of the crowd, they said, no. They said, that was an angel that spoke for him. Some of you are going to be tempted as I share a testimony. Oh, that's good for you, David John. Whoa. I'm not sharing this testimony to brag on what God's doing in my life. Testimonies. Jesus said, right after that, he said, no, this voice was for you. When you hear testimonies, it's to celebrate what God's doing. The joy of my heart, and know that that's your heritage, to challenge you to realize as babies or teenagers or mature in the Lord, whatever you are, doesn't matter. You can grow like that.
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5: We're going to dive into a new series this week. I don't know if you're excited about that. I'm excited about that. I have read through the book of James several times. I don't know that I've ever read through the book of James like we're going to go through the book of James this time. And I want you to see that the half-brother Jesus is who we're talking about. That's history. Historians agree that that's who wrote the book. And there's some dispute about that in some of these circles. But I'll tell you this. If the best way to kind of settle that out is to look at the time period that it was written and look at the time period that James lived. And then compare that to when the Christians were scattered from the church of Jerusalem because of some of the persecution. And I'm going to go through some of that and talk a little bit about it here in just a second. But I want you to know this. This ought to be a warning to all of us. James, the half-brother of Jesus, didn't get who he was until after the resurrection. All the things he saw, growing up in a house with him, all those things. So, you know what that spoke to me this week was, you can be as close to Jesus as you can possibly get and miss him. Folks, we've had people sit here all their entire lives on Carter and not realize that they didn't have the very thing that we were talking about. Huh, Michelle? Yeah, and I could keep calling. I mean, there's some of you sitting there. This week, I was listening to I don't listen to podcasts very often because I move too much to keep my phone tied in. But I was listening to one, and if you've ever heard of R.C. Sproul, he's one of the great theologians. And bless his heart, he was sitting on stage with some other guys, and he had a nasal cannula because that's how old he was when he was doing this. And they asked him, they said, Mr. Hart, how in the world can you know that you have the assurance of salvation? And he didn't miss a beat. He said, let me explain something to you. Romans 10:9 is very clear that you confess with your mouth and believe in your heart that Christ Jesus was raised from, the Lord Jesus and believe in your heart that Christ was raised from the dead, you can be saved. But that's not where it stops. Because there's folks that have confessed him before and professed him before, but they never went that next step of complete surrender. So he said this. He said, there's no secret and there's no accident that Jesus compares our relationship with him to a marriage.
6: That's right.
5: He said, so when you get married, Michelle and I were married 34 years ago. It'll be 35 August 3rd. And I think back, because I was thinking this while I was listening to this. He said, as you grow in that relationship, both with Christ and in your marriage, you become so close that your hearts are literally grown together. And the things that you do, you want to do because you want to please that other person that you're so in love with. And the further in that journey that you go, the more you realize that day you got married, you really didn't even know what love was. And it's like that in our Christian walk. The day I professed Jesus, I thought I loved him. And for all I had, I did. But folks, that pales in comparison to what has happened now. And so he goes on to say this, that if you don't wake up every morning and the first thing on your mind is that relationship with Christ, then you might need to check yourself. Because because that's how we are with our spouses, right? I don't know about you, but the first thing I do when I wake up is I look to make sure she's over there. And then I think about how blessed am I to get to be that close to her and share all the things I get to share with her. And sometimes I take that for granted. And I confess that. And that's not good. But it's the same thing we do in our walk with Christ. But here's what I'm trying to tell you this morning that R.C. Sproul said. If you've never got so close to Jesus that your heart yearns to do the things for him, not out of obligation and not out of obedience, because let me just warn you something that he said. See, obedience is not a measuring stick for that in and of itself. All of the Pharisees were obedient. They all knew the law. They kept the law to the nth degree. They had 600 and something of them taped on their heads. They did that. What they did not do is, as he said, you can know the God of the Word. Or excuse me, the Word that they're written about God, but you may not know the God of the Word.
6: That's right.
5: So you can have all the knowledge of the world. I've met people before that are way smarter than me. They'll sit here and rattle this off. Marion Collier's a perfect example. That dude knows every scripture in here, frontwards, backwards, and in between. He can start in the middle and go both ways at the same time and tell you what's written in here because he's one of those gifted people that memorizes it. He lives it too, by the way. But there's people that have set out and memorized all of this, but there's no power in them at all. They did it for the reasons of trying to disprove it. And C.S. Lewis is a perfect example. And his effort to try to disprove the Word of God got saved. And guess what? Now you see all the books and the stuff that he's written. Mm-hmm. It's incredible. I say all that to say this. It became apparent to me this week that we all need to look deep inside of ourselves and just ask yourself this, because you're going to hear me say it. I've said it here before. Paul tells us to examine ourselves to make sure you're found in the faith. And faith itself is not what you're looking for. It's that relationship. You want to grow in that relationship. You want to yearn for the things that God wants you to have. And the further you go along in this walk, the more you're going to look like him. 34 years, and she can finish my sentences. And some of you newlyweds are thinking, oh, Lord, I don't want my wife finishing my sentence. Ethan, I'm sorry to break it to you, brother. But AC's going to be able to tell you what you're thinking before you.
6: Yep.
5: You know, like your grandma and grandpa. Yep. That's how they are. I watch them two together. And it's amazing. But that's that relationship. That's how it's modeled. And so when you see that, just understand that there's no accident that God uses that as an example for us. But here's the thing, and I don't want this, and I don't like this, and if I could petition him, I would. But at some point, my relationship with hers is going to end. But that's when that other relationship is going to come full circle. And I'm going to get to see my Savior face to face. So I just encourage you this morning. I got told this week, Miss Janice, that I was too pushy. Yeah, I had a guy tell me that. He goes, "You're just too pushy." He said, "You cause people to doubt their salvation." I said, "Hey, buddy, let me let you on a secret. If I'm so silver-tongued that I could talk you out of it, I could have talked you into it. And if that's the case, you're in a bind. And if the worst thing that's going to happen to me is that I'm going to get to heaven and God's going to look at me and go, man, you sure went after them people. You know why? Because I know what hell looks like. And I don't want you to have that. So I'm trying to tell you the goodness of God because I've tasted just a morsel of it, and I want you to understand that. And if we're not all doing that as followers of Christ, then shame on us. But I told him, I'm like, you know, so you tell me, where in this book does it say don't be pushy? In fact, I would tell you that it does say that, to be honest with you. You know, we're to proclaim the word of God everywhere we go. We're to talk about him. We're to wake up and singing about him. We're to do all these. Well, how can you do that and not be considered pushy? Is it better to sit here and not say a word, knowing somebody's about to run off a cliff and die, or to sit there and to tell them, hey, buddy, I got something I need to share with you. You don't need to go that direction. And then it makes me wonder, you know, I'm going to be honest with you. It was a punch there for a couple of days. She can tell you. I'm thinking, all right, Michelle, I always ask her, Michelle, is what do you think about this? I mean, is that the case? And I pray, Lord, I need you to settle my heart because I don't want to come across, you know, as one arrogant or anything else. But here's the reason that I came to. God judges our motives. The Pharisees on the outside looked like they were perfect. They did everything according to the law. But on the inside, the Bible describes them as a whitewashed tomb full of dead man's bones. If the worst thing that happens to me is when I get there because I was pushy to people, God looks and says, you know what, Mark, I didn't exactly like the technique, but at least you did what I said. I can live with that. What I can't live with is him looking at me going, what in the world? I gave you every tool you had needed, and yet you never opened your mouth. And your friends all around you were dying and going to hell, and you just sit there like a stump. That's what I don't want to hear. And none of us in here should want to hear that. So this morning I'm telling you and I'm encouraging you because this is what James is about to do. If you know the God I'm talking about, if you have that relationship I just described that R.C. Sproul was talking about, share it. Share it. Because your cup can't be filled until you pour it out. And that's how he works. The more you pour out, the more he pours in. And it'll never go dry. And you'll get to see all these people around you that'll just start coming to the knowledge of Christ, and you'll start to see them grow. That's the main thing. I think a big problem is that we have a lot of baby infant Christians that have never grown anything. We got them through Romans 10:9, and I believe that they're saved. But folks, there's nowhere in here where it talks about this quote unquote fire insurance policy thing that I've heard said before. Who would even say something like that if they had ever seen or tasted the goodness of God? But I've heard that said a lot of times. Well, you know, I got a fire insurance policy. There's a deductible on it, and who's going to pay that? That ain't how we're supposed to live.
6: Amen.
5: I said this last week, and I was picking on him about it at Bible study Wednesday, but if I could just have the eternal perspective of my buddy Manny Bellhorn, when he walks in a room looking for that one that's sitting in the corner, that's got his head down, that's suffering from something, that's who he goes to. He don't go find his friends and sit down and say, hey, man, how's it been? I ain't seen you a couple of days and all. Man, he goes for that one. And we say that in here all the time. God, just give us one. But do we really, really mean that? Like the other night, we had a Valentine's thing at Philadelphia. A buddy of ours and his wife were giving their testimony. And I'm going to tell you, they got real raw. It was tough. But in that crowd, there was a lot of people that came just to hear them that had probably never knocked on the door of a church before. I thought, what an interesting prospect that they would come to listen to Joey and Julie's testimony. Mm-hmm. But I can tell you this, it was laced with Jesus from the get-go.
6: Amen.
5: All the way through the whole thing. Because just like Joey said, I didn't even know who he was. And the only thread that kept this marriage together was him. And I didn't even realize it at the time. And the further into this, they've been married 30 years now. But the further he said I went through this, the more I realized. And when I came to that saving knowledge, I could look back and see it all.
6: That's it.
5: And so I say that to say that there were people in that room, and I made it a point that night to go find somebody I didn't know and just to speak to them, make them feel welcome. And I don't always do good with that. I'm terrible at it. So this morning, this morning, as we get into James, we're going to go just through the first 12 verses here. There's a lot of richness in this. I'm telling you, if you've never read through this book, I encourage you to get you a commentary. David Platt has a really nice little thin commentary book. I use that a lot in reference here to what I'm talking about. But James is the point. I mean, I guess if I was going to say that I was like somebody in the Bible, James would probably be my guy. Because James don't beat around the bush. James jumps right straight first, head first into it. And as I started out today, I was thinking this. I'm like, you know, in today's modern society, it's easier to draw a large crowd by preaching really good and easy and softball topics, as I refer to them, lobbing those little softball pitches that you can hit, you know, as opposed to telling people the hard truth. And there's a great big one right down there in Houston that's full of. They fill it up every time about four times a Sunday. And it's it's encouragement. Well, we're to be encouraged, but we're to be encouraged by the Lord, not by somebody's soft words. And so James is pretty pointed here. So I want to set your conditions for you. All right, so this church, if you remember, and you go back and read the first part of Acts, you remember that you know, bold Peter, different kind of boldness in the book of Acts, stands in front of all the Sanhedrin, all the religious leaders and everybody in Jerusalem, points his finger at him and said, the Jesus that you crucified is the one who is now living in us. Mm-hmm. And that's when the church started. And so you can go read in there, Acts chapter 2. They were daily adding to the numbers. And it says on the day of Pentecost, there were 3,000 people that came to the knowledge of Christ. Mm-hmm. And that church started growing. Well, guess who got angry about that? The Jews. Because they're pulling away from their power base, right? All these people are no longer following these rules. Now they're following Christ, mm-hmm. the risen Savior. Because guess what? He's going to appear to tons and tons of people. Yeah. And so they've seen him. And their kinfolks have seen him. And you know, here's something, Miss Janice, that I don't know. I tried to figure this out this week. When Jesus came out of the grave, they says there were some of the saints came out with him. Mm-hmm. But where did they go? The Bible doesn't say. And so we were joking about that, going, hey, I just buried that dude 3 weeks ago, and now he's back. But the Bible doesn't say so. I don't know that they ain't still walking around. Not today, but I mean then. So there was no secret that Jesus came back from the dead. Trust me, the Romans would have squashed that in a heartbeat. And so would have the Jewish leaders, but they couldn't. And so their power base is eroding because these people are beginning to follow this teaching, and they're getting ticked about it. So what do? They start to persecute this group of people, and they scatter them. Because they're trying to get away from it, right? So somewhere in the time frame of about 45 to 50 A.D. after Jesus' death is when this happened. And I was concerned because I was trying to think, okay, was this during the time of Nero? The answer to that's no. The Roman emperor that started killing Christians didn't start that till about 70 A.D. So there's some gap of time in between this. But the Jews are doing this. The Jewish leaders are doing this to the Jewish Christians. And so they scatter. And so James is writing this letter to them telling them, hey, don't be discouraged, and don't go into hiding. Your faith can't be hidden. You can't stick it under a basket. A city on a hill cannot be hidden. Right. If you've got the light of Christ shining in you, you're going to have to shine, and you're going to have to continue to pour into one another. And even in your small little groups where you are isolated around, you need to continue to meet, and you need to continue to worship, and you need to continue to grow in the Word of God. And so that's what he's encouraging them to do this morning. And so... again, trying to figure out exactly where we are. If you're looking at Acts chapter 15 and again at 21, they both talk about James, and they talk about him being the leader of the church in Jerusalem. And then, of course, we launch off into this piece here as he writes this book. And I was thinking to myself as I was looking back at this these folks are once associated with the church in Jerusalem, then why did they leave? Well, there was a couple of things that I found. They were becoming socially and economically marginalized. See, I believe this right here, you can write down in your book somewhere and get ready. Because I think what I'm fixing to read to you is exactly what's going to happen here in America. See, they can't run you out because there's too many professing Christians. Here's how they're going to do it. Socially and economically marginalized. They seize your assets. They take what you have. They tell you, at work, if you're a professing Christian and you don't denounce your faith, you're no longer going to work here. That's how they did it then. I think this is, again, I think if Mark Kelly was giving you a prediction, this is how it's going to happen here. Because there's really no other. Second thing that they did, they localized the persecution. It wasn't a Roman-wide thing. Rome hadn't gotten involved in this. Rome really didn't care. As long as it didn't become something that was going to cause problems in their kingdoms, in their provinces. The third thing is the Jewish Christians, but the Jewish and the Christians had conflict. Because again, the Jewish leaders are losing their power. And the last thing is that they were having struggles inside the church. Because remember, these guys are still going to the synagogue too. Because according to the law, they have to go, right, to the synagogue to have their whatever worship service. But they're also meeting in private and they're learning the word of God. And so there's a conflict inside of them that's now bringing into the church because the Jewish leaders want complete and absolute control of them. So what do? They kick them out. And so that's these folks go. Now, at the same time, you got Mark's mom, who I've talked to you about this before, and I believe it was in the same upper room where the Last Supper occurred, she starts the first church in Jerusalem. So John, or Peter and John come through there periodically as they go about doing, creating these little churches in these homes and meeting with them. They're coming also to this place here. And it was in that setting where Mark, the young boy, first heard these stories about Christ. And then historically, it's accounted that Peter actually led Mark to the Lord. And Mark wrote one of the four Gospels. So isn't that interesting? In Peter didn't say, hey, kid, get away from me. I'm too busy. I'm doing something else. He took the time to pour into that kid, even on a stop, while he was on his way somewhere else. You know what that said to me? Never discount those interactions you have in those transitions between where you are and where you're going. And I only have to think back to Stephen, right? Who was in the middle of a revival that God pulled out of a revival, sent him to meet an Ethiopian on the side of the road, shared the gospel with him in a chariot, baptized him in a mud hole, and then took him somewhere else to go again. Folks, everywhere we go, we're on mission for Christ, Amen. Or should be. And when we get that mindset, you'll see a whole different world. And I try. Sometimes I fade in and out of it. I don't keep it like I should. So this morning, James is going to open this book, and he starts off right out of the gate. James, a slave of God in the Lord Jesus Christ. In fact, let me just read through these with you. I'm going to read out of New King James, and then I've got different translations as I go through this message this morning, but I'm going to read this to you because I want you to understand. So he starts off, James, my New King James says, a bondservant of Christ, same thing, slave of the Lord Jesus Christ, to the 12 tribes which are scattered abroad. So again, this is the history behind what I was telling you. All right, starts at verse 2. He says, my brethren, count it all joy when you fall into various trials. Who this morning got up having trials and said, hey, hallelujah? Yeah, none of us. But what did he say? We're going to talk about that in a second. All right. Knowing that the testing of your faith produces patience. But let patience have its perfect work, that you may be perfect and complete, lacking nothing. If any of you lacks wisdom, let him ask of God, who gives to all liberally and without reproach, and it will be given to him. But let him ask in faith with no doubting, for he who doubts is like a wave of the sea driven and tossed by the wind. For let not that man suppose that he will receive anything from the Lord. He is a double-minded man, unstable in all his ways. Verse 9, let the lowly brother glory in his exaltation, but the rich in his humiliation, because as a flower of the field he will pass away. For no sooner has the sun risen with a burning heat than it withers the grass. Its flower fails, and its beauty, a beautiful appearance, perishes. So the rich man also will fade away in his pursuits. Verse 12 says, blessed is the man who endures temptation, for when he has been approved, he will receive the crown of life, which the Lord has promised to those who love him. So this morning, I want to just give you a little bit of historical facts about this. Again, some things that I picked out of the context of it, and then we're going to dive into it. So in this letter written by James, that it's filled with commands telling them this is what you need to do to obey. I want you to notice this as we go through this book in the next couple of weeks. Everything in that book applies today. Everything, all those commands, they apply today. Obedience is mentioned completely throughout this book. But remember what I said, obedience in and of itself does not lead to salvation. Obedience is a portion of that. It's one of those steps, right? When we come to that saving knowledge of Christ, obedience is a requirement. Because he says, if you love me, you'll obey me. But that in and of itself, just because you follow the rules doesn't mean that you're a born-again believer. In Michelle's testimony that I helped her write this week for the women's retreat, she wrote that. She goes, I was a rule follower from the beginning. But I didn't know Jesus Christ as my Savior. And folks, there's a lot of us in here, right? We black and white, we follow the rules. Well, like I said, obedience is a requirement, but it's not in and of itself salvation. Out of the 108 verses, the book of James contains 59 different commands. James says this simply, genuine faith acts, genuine faith works. See, here's the thing, and he's going to quote this here, and I think in chapter 2, faith without works is dead. Now, some people latch on to that and they'll go, well, hold up a second. So I can earn my way to salvation. That's not what he's saying. What he's saying is you don't earn your salvation through works, but when you get saved, you work from your salvation. You go to do those things for Christ. That relationship I talked about, that growing in that relationship where those hearts grow together. There's things I want to do for Michelle. You know, I went and bought a whole sack full of flowers the other day. Why? Because I wanted her to have those flowers for Valentine's Day. We do those things because we love that person. That's the same thing. We do these things in works for Christ because we love him.
7: Amen.
5: So we got to keep that in the right context there. James goes on. I wrote this in my notes. I said, James wouldn't make a good pastor today since he'd probably offend most people in today's churches. Because I'm telling you, he's pretty straightforward and kind of hard-nosed. All right, so there's two primary reasons that we're going to study the book of James, or we should study the book of James. One, we study the book of James to examine the relationship between faith and works. We're going to get into that. We're going to talk a lot about faith and works. The second reason that we look at this is to explore the impact of our faith on our life, in our towns, in our parishes, in our states, and around the world. It's kind of tied to that Acts 1:8, and if it sounds a lot like it, it ought to. Because James believed in that, where it says, you'll become my witnesses, right? James was there when that was spoken. When Jesus said that, he was there. He heard it. You will become my witnesses. Now, here's the problem. In order for you to be a witness, you have to be an accomplice. To be an accomplice, you have to be a believer. You can't witness and talk about something that you didn't see.
7: That's right.
5: You can, but I mean, that ain't going to mean anything. It doesn't hold any credibility, right? To have credibility, you have to have been part of that occurred. What they're talking about here, and the witness that they're talking about, is that you were there, you're one with Christ, and you can talk about that oneness with him and that knowing of him.
7: Amen.
5: And isn't it amazing that even today, 2,000 years removed from that, if you're a born-again believer, been indwelled by the Holy Spirit, you too can be a witness because you become one with that living Christ. And again, I'll say, as we study this book, you'll need to see that James will move from one issue to the next. He's going to kind of jump around, and it might be difficult to follow it, but I'll try to circle back and make sure that we pick up on this. And he's going to continuously stress that faith impacts not only the details of our lives, but the details of the lives around us. If we think that we live isolated in a bubble and what we do doesn't affect anybody else, you're being fooled.
7: Mm-hmm.
5: Absolutely fooled. We talked about the babies in here this morning. Jamie Amy's talking about the babies. Parents, you may think you hide things from your kids, but you don't. They'll mimic everything you do, and it'll always be at the most inopportune moment.
7: Mm-hmm.
5: It'll be somewhere where it'll embarrass you if you're doing something you shouldn't be doing.
7: Mm-hmm.
5: So what is the definition? I used to tell my boys this. What's the definition of integrity? Doing the right thing when nobody's looking. Because somebody's always looking. People know, and they watch. All right, so four keys to thriving in trials. The first one is you have to respond with great joy. That's verses 2 through 4. He goes on to say, count it all joy, my brothers, when you meet trials of various kinds, for you know that the testing of your faith produces steadfastness, and let steadfastness have its full effect, that you may be perfect and complete, lacking in nothing. Can we be perfect?
7: No.
5: Can we be perfect with the Holy Spirit working through us? Yes. Now, that doesn't mean you're perfect, but the Holy Spirit is perfect, and he will work through you. And so we have to allow that pipeline. I always think about it. I think I told Brad Banks this one time. You know, down there where we live, they got the rice fields. And they'll flood. They'll pump water in a ditch and they'll flood. Well, they got gates on all of those culverts so they can control the water level in those fields. Right now it's a big deal because of crawfishing. But if one of those gates is closed, that water will not flow through there. Sin in our life is like one of those gates. It stops that flow of that living water coming from the very throne room of God. And until we get that sin out of the way, that living water won't flow through us anymore.
7: That's right.
5: It's like stopping up a culvert. You know, sometimes weeds do it, sometimes other things do it. I've seen him pull an alligator out of one time that had it stopped up. But the point being that we have to make sure that we're constantly on our knees, we're constantly surrendering everything to Christ, because Satan's going to try to attack all of you with all this sin and attach it to you so that you become ineffective in what you're doing. Now, I want you to note this. The same word that's being used here as trial is also translated as a temptation in some translations. In fact, J. Ronald Blue says in his book, The Bible Knowledge Commentary, that it's clear that the reference here is to external trials or tests of stamina. There's a Greek word, paramosis, whereas later in the same chapter, in verses 13, you're going to see the verb form of parazorma of that noun is used to speak about inner temptations or solicitations to sin. So there's two different things he's talking about here. So when I think about this, I think about my brother. I shared this with him one time, Michelle, what was it, 2 years ago on Palm Sunday, laying in the hospital at St. Francis on his back, congestive heart failure. And I told him that I believe God put him on his back to get his attention. And he looked at me like I had horns. And he said, "You're telling me that God will absolutely do that to me?" I said, "He'll do it to anybody that he loves." And guess what? He loves everybody because he died for everybody. So he will bring you to a point not only to get your attention, but in this case, what he's talking about here is, think of this like, so we're in the early part of February. Some folks are still doing those gym memberships they started on January 1st. Sometime between now and mid-March, they'll all die. They'll quit. They'll quit going. But you have to exercise a muscle for it to grow. You have to exercise your faith for it to grow. Because if a faith that can't be proven can't be trusted. If you've never had your faith tested, you don't know what faith is.

0: work, take care of your family, do all the things you're supposed to do. The first thing we ought to do is hit our knees. But that grows that faith. That grows that muscle of faith. And don't get me wrong. I ain't trying to say this morning that, hey, sign me up for all these trials. I'm not asking for that. But when you got a kid that goes astray, and all these bad things happen, and you look back and go, Lord, what in the world? You tell me that if I raise up a kid in the ways of the Lord, when they're older, they won't depart from it. Well, I believe that. I do. But that doesn't mean they don't make a loop around the field before they come back to where they need to be.
1: Amen.
0: What do we do? What we ought to do is hit our knees and pray and seek the Lord. Because, folks, the number one thing He wants is that interaction with you all the time, every day. And when we don't have that, when we're not interacting with Him, He's going to try to draw us back to Himself. Why? Because He loves us that much.
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6: 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I'm Pastor Craig Beeman, and it's good to be with you on this beautiful Sunday morning as we've gathered into the sanctuary to worship the Lord. We invite you right now to join us as we worship the Lord together. And we want to remind you that every Sunday morning at 9:45, we have Bible study for all ages. 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We're located at 502 Highland Street. Now, that's right behind Winnsboro State Bank. If you're going south, you're going to want to turn left off of Highway 15 and turn right down Highland Street. You'll see us right there. Let's join the service right now, already in progress.
7: Good morning. Good to see all of you here today. We have our annual meeting of the Deer Creek Baptist Association is on the 17th, and it's going to be at our church. So you might want to come that evening. I think, I want to say it's at 6, but I'm probably wrong. It's probably at 6:30. We will have a meal and then our meeting. But if you'd like to have a clue as to what our association's been involved with in this last year, you'll want to be here for that evening on that Thursday, September 17th. Also, still accepting, you have time. Small waters and our cheese crackers and chips for the soccer concession stand, because soccer, the practices begin this week. So you pray for the coaches and for all our players as they get geared up. And I tell you, I've heard from some parents already, they're excited, is it next week? I'm like, yes, it's okay, just wanted to be sure. I said, okay. But they're all excited, and the kids are excited too. So you be praying for them as they do learn some soccer skills, but also they learn about who Jesus is, and that's important, very important, the most important part of our Upward Soccer ministry. Also, you see the Christmas Operation Christmas Child items that you can bring for those boxes in November. But there's a kind of a list there. You can pick some of those and bring those. And then, of course, our Louisiana Baptist Children's Home Fall Food Roundup. And there's some items there, a lot of opportunities there for ministry. If you're visiting with us this morning, there's a portion of your bulletin we'd love for you to fill out. You can tear that off, place that in the offering plate as it's passed later in the service, or you can slip it in the box in the foyer. As we begin our time of worship this morning, I want to remind you that at 2 o'clock, is the funeral for Larry Dean Williamson. And so we will be making our way out of here fairly quickly after the service this morning so that the funeral home can make their way and make preparation for that time. You be in prayer for Rowena and the rest of the family. It's just a shock, you know, to lose someone so quickly and so suddenly. But you be in prayer for them today and the days following. Let's begin our time of worship today, and let us sing a song to the Lord with our whole hearts this morning.
1: We'll stand together and sing "To God Be the Glory," verses 1 and 3.

Let us pray with the ring. Holy Father, we gather before the throne of grace. No way to measure what you've done for us, what you will do for us. How to thank you. But to understand our job is to share it with every promise. Everything that we have needs to spread around the world. We appreciate your love for each and every one of us. We know that's on an individual letter. It's between you and us, and that can't be matched anywhere. Take the pastor, the choir, and our feather brethren that are here gathered this morning. Fill us with that we need to survive. We ask these things in the name of your Son and our Savior, Jesus Christ. Amen. Amen.

0: Sometimes it's hard to remember that Jesus is with us. Sometimes we go through some tough times and we're thinking, you know, Jesus, are you there? Are you there? And He is. He's always there. Something I have to remind myself of sometimes as well. He is there. I'm not alone. I'm not by myself. He's with me. Would you join me in a time of prayer? Dear Heavenly Father, we come before You thankful that we can. Lord, what a beautiful day You've given us today. Thank You for allowing us to have life once again today. To have a roof over our heads. Food to eat. Father, I just thank You for all that You've given to us. There's so many things that You've given to us, and we tend to avoid and sometimes avoid thanking You for. And then sometimes we forget, and sometimes we even take for granted. But Lord, we have so much to be thankful for. I thank You for friends that You send our way and family that reaches out. Father, thank You. Lord, we pray for the Williamson family at this time as they're experiencing a great loss. Father, I pray that You would walk with them moment by moment, day by day. Father, bring them the comfort that they need. Help them to somehow sort out what has happened. Give them the strength they need day by day. Father, we pray for others who have upcoming visits with doctors and some involving decisions that need to be made. And Lord, I pray that the wisdom that You have, You would share with these doctors, help them to know exactly what they need to do and what decisions need to be made and to be able to make the right ones. Father, we pray for those involved in accidents in just recent days. Father, so many just have happened and occurred and affected families in different ways around our own community. Lord, be with those families. Bring them the strength they need, the hope that they need, that they can only find in You. Father, minister to them. Walk with them day by day. Give them the strength they need. Father, help us. Help us as friends and neighbors to be helpful to those in need. Help us to keep our ears open, our eyes open, and not just to see or to hear, but to do. Father, You've called us as Your children to do, not just to see and to hear about issues, but to do something about it. And Lord, You lead us in that direction. Father, may we listen to Your voice as You call on us to reach out to those around us. Father, we ask Your blessings upon this day, and Father, that we would renew, if we need to, or at least, Father, work on a closer walk with You. Help us, Father. In Jesus' name I pray. Amen.
1: In John 1, we read that we have all received grace after grace from His fullness. Let's sing together. Come, thou fount of every blessing and blessed assurance, Jesus is mine.

0: Think only about the things of heaven, not the things on earth. Your old sinful self has died, and your new life is kept with Christ in God. Put all evil things out of your life. 2 Corinthians 5:15. Christ died for all so that those who live would not continue to live for themselves. He died for them and was raised from the dead so that they would live for him. Romans 12:1. Offer your lives as a living sacrifice to him. Your offering must be only for God and pleasing to him. This is the spiritual way to worship.
1: Let's all sing together now. It is well with my soul.

Let's pray. Father, as we come to you today, Lord, we're just thankful that we could be in your house today to worship you. Lord, just ask you to be with the many people suffering today, Lord, in our world, and just be with them. Be with our Miss Rowena today, Lord, and just comfort and guide her. Lord, as we come to this part of our service where we give of our tithes and our offerings, Lord, we just ask you to bless these offerings and use them for your kingdom here on earth. In Christ's name we pray. Amen.

For those of you who are in the medical field, you're fully aware of how complicated our bodies are. And just the wonder of it all, that God made us the way he did and the way things work, and still doctors, scientists, still learning about the human body. This organ that we have is a very complicated piece of equipment. It is not electronic, and so therefore it is aging, and sometimes it has a little issue, and that little issue can be solved. We learned by just playing it really loud. And so that's why Dawana did not just blast us, but she has to find that note and blast that note, and it blows out. Sometimes stuff gets in the pipes. Very odd, but it's a very complicated piece of equipment that we have. So that's kind of what's happening, I think. This morning, we're looking at Ezra. If you learned your books of the Bible when you were little, or, you know, you've kind of looked through your Bible, read through your Bible, maybe 1st and 2nd Kings, 1st and 2nd Chronicles, and then there is Ezra. So Ezra appears after 2nd Chronicles in the Old Testament there. But you can find, it's actually on page 594. Oh, that's in my Bible. I'm sorry. Yes, if you want to, of course, your index, you know, you can find it kind of what page it's on in your Bible. But Ezra, I found this very interesting and appropriate that we look at this today. I entitled this Rebuilding the Altar. Now, what's happening here? Elul is a month in the Jewish calendar. Elul. It's a Hebrew month preceding Rosh Hashanah and Yom Kippur. And it's during this month, it is a time for introspection, repentance, and preparation. It's often referred to as an accounting of the soul. All right, now follow me here. Where do I stand before God? Where do I stand before God? Am I in good relationship with him? Am I walking with him? Where do I stand? I'm going to take account of my soul, and I'm going to determine, where am I with God? Have I talked with him lately? Am I walking with him? Well, coincidentally or not, coincidentally enough, this month in the Jewish calendar falls August and September for us. So at this time of the year, our Jewish friends are looking at themselves. They are taking an account of their soul, and they are determining where they stand before the Lord. The Jews needed to reflect, repent, and determine where they stood before the Lord before the brand new year came. So before the Jewish new year began, they stopped what they were doing and took time to have an account for their soul, where they stood before the Lord. I think it's a great idea for us to consider. And sometimes we do that after the year begins. You know, a new year begins and we start thinking about it. And we start thinking, well, now what do I want to accomplish this year? Or even if we get that far. And some of us, you know, actually make a resolution that we really intend to keep. And yeah, those don't work out too well sometimes. But this is a good thing for us to consider. How do you view this place of worship? Do you see it as a place where you commune with God, or one of the places where you commune with God and others? Do you truly praise God when you come in this place? Do you focus on him while you're here? After the Babylonian exile, the people of God returned to Jerusalem, very happy to do so, were determined to rebuild the altar of God. Now, the altar of God, very important place for them, very important. King Nebuchadnezzar had destroyed the altar. The altar was the most important part of the temple. It emphasized worship and community in their lives, for they all came together to worship. They all came together as one. It was a place of sacrifice. It was a place where they met with God. And I think that's the key. The altar meant everything. And when it was destroyed, it was devastating to them.
So what can we learn from the people of God in that time? Well, we can learn that that there are times of worship that become routine, and that we just kind of gather together and we do it. We run through the program, we get through it, and we go home. And we've been to church. That's great. Yay. Did we really worship? What happened while we were here? Did we encounter God Himself in a time of worship? When worship becomes routine, when it becomes something we just do, our worship is meaningless. I mean, you could go sit somewhere else today, right now. You could go somewhere else and sit and not participate, not really worship, not really focus on God, and the same thing's going to happen. You're going to go home and say, well, I worshiped, I think. No, you didn't. Well, I gathered with some people somewhere. Well, okay, great. But did worship take place? When worship becomes meaningless, it's time for us to renew our relationship with Him. It's time to get back on that track with God. It's time to renew our connection with Him. Would you pray with me? Holy Father, as we gather in this place today, and as we open Your Word today, rebuild our hearts so that Christ is the foundation of our worship and our lives. Father, unite us as Your people today. Restore our joy in Your presence. Teach us to faithfully worship You in spirit and in truth. In Jesus' name I pray. Amen. We're going to mainly look at chapter 3 today, but I want to read Ezra chapter 1, verses 1 through 3. Bible tells us, now in the first year of Cyrus, king of Persia, in order to fulfill the word of the Lord by the mouth of Jeremiah, the Lord stirred up the spirit of Cyrus, king of Persia, so that he sent a proclamation throughout all his kingdom, and also put it in writing, saying, thus says Cyrus, king of Persia, the Lord, the God of heaven, has given me all the kingdoms of the earth, and he has appointed me to build him a house in Jerusalem, which is in Judah. Whoever there is among you of all his people, may his God be with him. Let him go up to Jerusalem, which is in Judah, and rebuild the house of the Lord, the God of Israel. He is the God who is in Jerusalem. Declaration from the king. Go rebuild. Go rebuild. The first thing we see is that we have to secure a strong foundation. Looking at chapter 3, you may have to turn a page to get there, I do. In chapter 3, verse 7, the Bible tells us, then they gave money to the masons and carpenters, and food, drink, and oil to the Sidonians and the Tyrians, to bring cedar from Lebanon to the sea at Joppa, according to the permission they had from Cyrus, king of Persia. All right, so what they're doing here, they're planning the temple like they did the first time. They sent for the best wood. They sent for the best wood, the best masons, the best carpenters. Look, we're going to build the temple. Who's the temple for? It's for the Lord. So we're going to do our best. We're going to get the best of the best. We're going to try to do everything we can. No lesser materials. That which is for the Lord should be the best. Look at verses 8 and 9. Now in the second year of their coming to the house of God at Jerusalem, in the second month, Zerubbabel, the son of Shealtiel, and Jeshua, the son of Jozadak, and the rest of their brothers, there we go, I love that. The writer's like, hey, the rest of the brothers. the priests and the Levites, and all who came from the captivity to Jerusalem. So they're all, you remember, they're in Babylonian exile, and they're coming out. They're coming back to Jerusalem. Things are looking better. Things are looking good. They all come, began the work, and appointed the Levites from 20 years and older to oversee the work of the house of the Lord. Verse 9, then Jeshua
with his sons and brothers, stood united with Kadmiel and his sons, the sons of Judah and the sons of Henadad, and their sons and brothers, the Levites, to oversee the workmen in the temple of God. So they're all going to look over the work. They're going to make sure it's done well, done right, because if it's for the Lord, it better be good. It better be done well and right. So they've got good oversight happening here. Everything needs to be in order. A strong foundation needs to be laid. Well, a strong foundation must also be laid for the faith and the community life of the people of God. They knew this temple was important. They knew this altar that needed to be built was important. And they were going to make sure that it was done well for the people, with purpose, with intentionality. They didn't just slap it up. They just didn't say, hey, we'll just slap something up. It'll work. It's okay. We'll cut a corner here, some duct tape here. It'll be fine. No, they did their best. They did their best. What was so important about this altar? Well, this altar that they had was a place of sacrifice. And it was used as a memorial to remember encounters with God. Every time they looked at the altar, they remembered, okay, we made a sacrifice for our sins here. We remember this. This is our connection with God. This is the place where we meet with him. He forgives us of our sins. This is a big deal here. Under the Mosaic system, Moses' system, the altar became the means through which sinners could approach God. That's why it's so important that this altar is rebuilt, so that the sinners could approach a holy God and be forgiven of their sins. It's their connection with him. And so it's so important for them to have this altar. Through atoning sacrifice and the blood that covered sin, the altar became the point where humanity met with God safely with the assurance of forgiveness. It was not a scary encounter. No, you're going to the altar. This is where we do the sacrifice. This is where we get our sins forgiven. This is a safe place. And this is a good place. And this is our connection with the Lord. This is not a connection. This is not somewhere in the wilderness and God encounters, we encounter God in the wilderness and he speaks to us and we're like, and we're falling down. It's like, oh my. No, this is a safe place. This is not an overwhelming oh my goodness, this is a safe place. This is what God has deemed necessary and right, an altar. Just as Israel had to return to the altar to reorient their relationship with God, we too must return to the foundation of worship. Renewing our worship begins with a firm commitment to spiritual growth and active participation in the body of Christ. I just listened this morning earlier. I didn't tell Suzanne. I noticed she was watching it. My uncle Billy Hill shared his testimony at First Baptist Kilgore last Sunday after his accident, terrible accident that it looked like he should not have survived, and yet he did. He was sharing, and he said at one point he had made a decision that he was going to be involved in church. He said, involved, not just coming and listening and watching, but involved. And he encouraged everybody to be involved in your church, in the body of Christ. Well, today we don't have an altar. We don't have sacrifices. Can I hear an amen? We don't have sacrifices, because the ultimate sacrifice was Jesus on the cross. He did it. He was the ultimate complete sacrifice for us. When he died on the cross, he died for us, and our sins were placed upon him, and he made it possible for us to have salvation. He made it possible for us to have forgiveness. Yes. So we no longer have to bring some lamb or some ram or some animal, goat, or something to sacrifice. We don't have to bring that. We don't have to do that because Jesus did it, and he was the final, ultimate sacrifice for us. Our worship is not built around an altar. Our worship is built around Christ. And where do we stand as First Baptist Winsboro? Where do we stand when it comes to worshiping the Lord? Is our worship focused on Jesus or on something else? Is your worship focused on Christ or something less significant? Because everything else is less significant. You can go worship the tree, but that's not going to get you anywhere.
You can go worship a flower. It's not going to get you anywhere. You're going to worship the Lord, and that's going to get you somewhere. That's going to make your difference in your life when you focus on Him. And I know there's stuff that happens in your life. Stuff happens in my life. And sometimes we can get sidetracked. And sometimes we can get pulled to the left or to the right. And we're like, oh, well, just this is important. But no. Jesus is most important. And I'm standing here as a pastor saying this. And look, it applies to me too. I get off track. I think, well, this is real important. Well, no, it may be important. I'm not saying it's not important. But Jesus is most important. And we have to focus on Him. So where do we stand with our relationship with the Lord? The guiding factor of how we do worship is not our music preferences, whether or not we have a bulletin, or if the preacher's like our favorite TV preacher. That's not what it comes down to. The guiding factor of how we worship and what we do focuses on and points to Jesus. That's where we've got to go. If we're going to worship, we're going to worship Jesus. We're not going to worship our favorite preacher, our favorite song. Well, you know, I saw something not too long ago. Somebody said they were talking about worship, and they said, well, they just didn't sing my favorite song Sunday, so I just didn't get to worship. I thought, whoa. So you can't worship the Lord without your favorite song? Oh, my goodness. Well, go home and sing it at your house. I mean, what am I supposed to tell you there? Whoa. Your worship should not depend on others. It should depend on your relationship with the Lord, my relationship with the Lord. Yes. That's what it comes down to. So if I have a good relationship with the Lord, I'm going to be coming in here positively looking, thinking, well, now, you know, what do we have going on today that's pointing to Jesus? And then I'm going to hear some songs that point to Jesus. I'm going to hear somebody pray. And they point to Jesus. I'm going to start hearing things. And I think, wow, look at this. Okay. Oh, man, they're praying for someone else. Remember to pray for Cy Nelson. I forgot that earlier. We've got several out. You know, in the hospital, stuff's happening. Pray to who? Jesus. Everything should point to Him. Everything should point to Him. If somebody can come in here and hear the music, hear the prayers and the preaching, and not hear about Jesus, then it's time for them to go somewhere else. Because if you're going to a church and they're not mentioning Jesus, they're not pointing people to Jesus, something's wrong. Something's wrong. Where is your worship? Is Christ truly the foundation and the focus of your worship? Or have you allowed something else to take its place? That something else can be something you like. That something else could be a hobby. That something else could be a burden that you have that's consuming and it's tough. Find Jesus. Focus on Him. Focus on Him. He's there. The second thing, celebrating with joyful praise. Look at verses 10 and 11. The Bible says, now when the builders had laid the foundation of the temple of the Lord, so here they are, they're building the foundation. The priests stood in their apparel with trumpets, and the Levites, the sons of Asaph, with cymbals to praise the Lord according to the directions of King David of Israel. So man, they're going back to it. It's going to happen. They're going to worship. This sounds great, really, really great. They sang, praising and giving thanks to the Lord, saying, for He is good. For His loving kindness is upon Israel forever. And all these people shouted with a great shout when they praised the Lord because the foundation of the house of the Lord was laid. Oh, they shouted with a great shout when they praised the Lord because the foundation had been laid. Notice how happy they are. Notice how excited they are. The worship of God was stressed as being the most important part of community life. Oh, it wasn't. Oh, Brother Craig, it wasn't. I'm going to say it. It wasn't football. No, it wasn't. Oh, Brother Craig, you know they didn't have football back then. Yeah, but there's a lot of things back then that still could have grabbed their attention and pulled them off to the side. And recentered their lives on something else other than Jesus. But these are the people of God.
the people of God, and it was time to rebuild this altar. It was time to refocus. It was time to renew that relationship with the Lord and get back to where they needed to be once again. And so here they are. They're so excited. The author even quotes from Psalm 100, verse 5, which was frequently used. Jeremiah 33:11 had prophesied that after Jerusalem was destroyed in this same place, this psalm would again be sung with gladness, joy, and thank offerings. Though there was not yet a temple, God was enthroned upon the praises of Israel. What a picture. What a great event this was for God's people. Several weeks ago, while in Brazil, I watched believers dedicate a simple, very simple church building. It was not finished, but the joy on their faces reminded me that worship is not having a perfect building. Worship is about God. It's not about how the building looks, although we sure just really like things to be nice. And there's nothing wrong with liking things to be nice, but the Spirit of the Lord is in the house when His people are singing praises to Him. And when you see that happening in just a simple building, and it had lights, nothing on the walls, it was just very basic. I can't even remember if the floor, maybe the floor had been put down. I don't even think it had been put down. I think it was just a concrete floor. I mean, it wasn't fancy, but the people, their faces, the excitement, the joy that they had on their faces as I watched them as they were just praising the Lord. It was just like, we have a building in which to praise the Lord. And they didn't care what it looked like. They were out of the elements. They had a roof over their heads. When it rained, they were going to be dry. And they were going to worship the Lord. And they were so excited. And I thought, this is so fantastic to look at this and to see this. God's people rallied around the altar with great joy. They focused on God. Worship focused on God. And it took away the disappointments that they had in their lives. Doesn't mean that the disappointments aren't still there. But we're not focused on those. We're focused on a God who loves us. A God who cares. A God who walks with us. A God who is with us. And we need that. It helps rebuild broken lives and communities. Worship does. Can you believe it? Worship can do that. Remember what Joey shared about the construction delay in Brazil? There was a growing pressure to finish the work and get it done. We only got a week. We got to get it done. During uncertainty and mounting expectations, the team gathered for prayer and worship in the middle of it. They could have kept on, we got to get this done. And the frustration could have built to just a horrible point. But it didn't, because they stopped and they prayed and they worshiped. And that time together, you heard Joey share it, that time together shifted their focus from deadlines and obstacles to God's faithfulness and to God as Almighty God. Look, what are we doing? Are we on some big schedule here? I mean, look, we've come to worship the Lord. There should be a peace in that for all of us. That time of worship bound them together, and they renewed unity and peace, and they refocused, and they did it through worship. They did it through worship. Listen, the worship of God is a powerful force of unification during pain and heartache. Take advantage of every opportunity to worship the living God. Take every opportunity. Does your worship focus on God enough to bring you joy, unity, and hope in difficult times? That's a heavy question. Does your worship focus on God enough to bring you joy, unity, and hope in difficult times? Ooh, that's something to think about. The last thing we see are shouts of joy and weeping. Look at verses 12 and 13. Yet many of the it doesn't sound good already. Yet many of the priests and Levites and heads of fathers' households, the old men who had seen the first temple, wept with a loud voice when the foundation of this house was laid before their eyes, while many shouted aloud for joy, so that the people could not distinguish the sound of the shout of joy from the sound of the weeping of the people. For the people shouted with a loud shout, and the shout was heard far away.
What did you pick up in that? Did you pick up what I picked up? I was looking at that and I thought, look at this. The altar was not exactly like the one they had before. I'm wondering if there weren't some Baptists thrown out there in there in this congregation here. Some grieved the loss of the old altar. You know, the old one was better. You know, my great-grandfather helped build that old one. It was real nice. We liked it better. Color was a little better. It was just better. Some grieve the loss of the old altar. They weren't ready for a new or different one. They liked the old one better.

Others rejoiced in the new one, happy to have an altar with which to worship the Lord. The loud voices combined pain and joy together, and it was heard afar off, it says. Far off, they could hear them just shouting and the weeping mixed. The point is that they had an altar for worshiping the Lord. They had what they needed. They had a place to worship the Lord. Change is hard. Change is difficult. But believe it or not, not all change is of the devil. Not all change is of the devil. I used to say it. I used to say all change is of the devil. And then I thought, wait a minute, I got to review that. I got to think about this again, because some change is good. You know, some change is good, and some change is necessary. I thought I had to think about that. We may not always do things exactly the way we have done here in the past, but we still have the same need that we always have had, and that need is to reach people for Jesus with a life-changing message of the gospel. We have that same need to reach people. Seeing what happened among the people of God in the book of Ezra, we see that not everybody was happy, but the need to worship God took priority over everything, even over the things of the past. If what we do in worship points to Jesus, then we're on the right page with God. We may not like the style of everything, but if the center and the focus is on God and lifting His name up, then it's okay. It's going to be okay. Our preferences must never get in the way of helping people to be renewed and restored in their relationship with God. Ezra reminds us that revival doesn't begin with a new building, doesn't begin with a new program, or even a new altar. Revival begins when God's people once again make worship their highest priority. That's when it happens. When Christ is our focus, joy displaces discouragement, unity overcomes division, and God restores what's been broken. Amen. And boy, does He want to do that. In your life, in mine, He wants to. His desire is to restore us in relationship with Him. So let us rebuild the altar, not one of stone, but of hearts united with Christ. So where are you? Is Christ truly the foundation, the focus of your worship? Or have you allowed something else to take its place? Does your worship focus on God? Does it focus on God enough to bring you joy in the tough times? To bring you unity and hope? Is your focus on Him enough to where you know He's there for you? No matter what happens, no matter what's going on. Is Christ more important to you than your preferences in worship? Now that can be a really tough question to answer. Is Christ more important to you than your preferences in worship? Where do you stand with Him? Where are you with Him? God calls. God calls. Let's pray. Dear Heavenly Father, thank You for this day. Thank You for Your love toward us. Thank You for Your desire to have a relationship with us. Father, we don't understand that. We're sinful human beings. We make mistakes. We choose to sin sometimes, Father. And yet You love us and You desire to have a relationship with us. Father, thank You for wanting that with us. Dear Heavenly Father, I pray that maybe if we're here today and maybe somebody here today just needs to say, hey, look, I need that. I need that renewal. I need to renew my relationship with Him. I need to make that decision to walk with Him closer. Maybe you have that relationship with Him. You know, you've just kind of let it slack. Let it grow slack. Maybe today's the day you need to say, hey, look, not anymore. I need Jesus, and I'm going to walk with Him from here on out. Somebody help me. Somebody help me. Maybe you need to come and just say, hey, I need that. Maybe you've never given your heart to Christ. You've never realized that you're a sinner. All of us are sinners. And all of us fall short of His glory. In other words, none of us are worthy enough to be in His presence. But He calls on us and He loves us. And He sent His Son Jesus to make it possible for us to be with Him. And maybe today you'd like to say, hey, look, I know I'm a sinner. I've done

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Patsy Cline, I Fall to Pieces on Pure Country. This hour of music going to take us through with the Judds. We've got Exile in here. Freddie Hart. Oh, I love me some Freddie Hart. Vince Gill is coming up. Reba McEntire. Some Sawyer Brown coming in to make things really fun like they always do. And here's T.G. Shepherd. War is Hell on the Home Front 2 on Pure Country.

Howdy, neighbors. This is Pastor Garrison Griffith from First Baptist Wisner. I'm excited to invite you and your loved ones to join us in our journey as disciples of Jesus. 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

0: Reba McEntire and Little Rock. I'm Charlotte Burke, and this is Pure Country. So rabies are like a real threat. I mean, I know it's always out there, but it's actually causing problems this past summer. The USDA getting ready to drop millions of rabies vaccine baits across parts of the Southeast. This is fish meal coated packets. They're designed for raccoons and other wildlife to eat, and it creates a barrier against the spread of rabies. Flights and ground crews are going to cover parts of Virginia, North Carolina, Tennessee, West Virginia, Georgia, and Alabama starting in October. Now, it may go on to further states later on if necessary, but that's where they're going to start. If you find just one of those baits out there, leave it alone, okay? They are considered safe for pets, but they don't want people handling them. I don't remember this ever happening, or at least it never making this kind of news before.
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9: Back a few months ago, I was headlining at a great big nightclub. And he put me up a couple of days early. I came in a couple of days early, and they put me up at what they call the Star Suite. Now, here I am, headliner in one of the biggest nightclubs in the country, and I wake up at 8 o'clock in the morning in this Star Suite, all by myself. Yeah, that's what I said, aw. But I did what I've always done, man, to cheer myself up. I picked up my guitar, I sat down, I wrote me a little song. Now this is how it feels, to be alone at the top of the hill, trying to figure out why.

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Well, I could have lots of friends if I wanted.

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0: Cause I get better looking.
1: I get better looking each day.
0: To know me is to what?
1: To know me is to love me.
0: Must be a hell of a man.
1: Must be a hell of a man. Oh Lord, it's hard. Lord, it's hard to be humble.
0: What are we doing?
1: We're doing the best that we can.
0: One more time. What are we doing?
1: We're doing the best that we can.
0: Give yourself a hand. Woo!

We'll make a pot of coffee, and you can rescue your shoes, and you can tell me them sweet lies, and I'll listen to you. Well, it's just a little part of the life we've lived. Although I'd rather have a little bit of trouble and never know the love you give.

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And yes, we do stand. 95.9 KMAR. The Bird.

Jerry Lee Lewis, 39 and holding. I'm Charlotte Burke. We've got so much good music this hour. We've got George and Tammy coming in here with a great duet. Eddie Ravens in the mix. We have Hank Snow and Hank Williams Jr. Little bit of Mel Tillis and Mary Chapin Carpenter. She's feeling lucky on Pure Country.

Hello, this is Pastor Craig Beeman inviting you to join us each Sunday at 11 a.m. for the broadcast of the Morning Worship Hour of the First Baptist Church right here in Winnsboro, where you matter to God and to us.

The devil went down to Georgia. He was looking for a soul to steal. He was in a bind because he was way behind and he was willing to make a deal. When he came across this young man sawing on a fiddle and playing it hot, and the devil jumped up on a hickory stump and said, "Boy, let me tell you what. I guess you didn't know it, but I'm a fiddle player too. And if you'd care to take a dare, I'll make a bet with you. Now, you played pretty good fiddle, boy, but give the devil his due. I bet a fiddle of gold against your soul, because I think I'm better than you." The boy said, "My name's Johnny, and it might be a sin, but I'll take your bet, and you're going to regret, because I'm the best as ever been."

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And then a band of demons joined in

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Johnny said, "Devil, just come on back if you ever want to try again. 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

0: What a voice on that Mel Tillis, huh? That Send Me Down to Tucson. I'm Charlotte Burke. Hey, an Arizona man, speaking of Tucson, has survived his fourth rattlesnake bite. Yikes. This one came with some pretty brutal timing. This guy is technically from the Chino Valley. He says he and his wife argued on their 20th wedding anniversary, so he decided to go camping alone. In about 3 hours, he'd been bitten by a rattlesnake. His own takeaway, I guess that's karma. For us fighting on our anniversary night. Oh, these are his words, by the way, not mine.
1: In the KMAR Weather Center, here's your Sunday afternoon forecast. We have a heat advisory in effect. Our Sunday afternoon is going to be sunny and hot. I can't rule out an isolated shower thunderstorms in the evening. Today's high will be 100 with a heat index of 110. Partly cloudy, otherwise tonight, low 74. Sunshine and hot Labor Day, high 100, heat index 110. Let's look at your KMAR weather.
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What am I talking about? That's next.

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0: Lee Greenwood for Max, Marine veteran. Thank you so much for listening. And he says, I did get a clean shave on today of my head. Ever since I went bald and have accepted it, I've never had a problem dating. Yeah, I look better bald. And today is Bald is Beautiful Day. So way to go, Max. Yeah, I got friends. I agree 100%. They totally look better bald. How about your partner? They look better bald? It's their day today. Cheers.
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0: Julio and Willie. That is for Brad, who says, I've been in the kitchen all day making snacks for my family and friends because it's football Sunday. And that's what we love to do, watch all the games. I got a couple TVs going on, got multiple screens split into fours. Yeah, I'm watching all the games. And right now, just made some of those little hot dog little weenies with the biscuit dough around it. The little Pillsbury guy, yeah, those little weenie wraps, that's what we're having right now for the next games coming up. Look at you, you snacking machine. I want to come tailgate at your house. Thanks for listening.
1: In the KMAR Weather Center, here's your Sunday afternoon forecast. We have a heat advisory in effect. Our Sunday afternoon is going to be sunny and hot. I can't rule out an isolated shower or thunderstorm for the evening. Today's high will be 100 with a heat index of 110. Partly cloudy, otherwise night low 74. Sunshine and hot Labor Day, high 100, heat index 110. Let's look at your KMAR weather.
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Heartbreaker, Dolly Parton. We might be saying soon that we are heading to Dolly International Airport. Yeah, I think they're going to change the name of the Nashville International Airport. I mean, she's getting all kind of votes. The governor's backing it. I love it. A petition, over 155,000 people signed it. And even the

0: Metropolitan Nashville Airport Authority voted unanimous to change the name in honor of our icon, Dolly Parton. So soon you might be saying, yeah, I'm heading to Dolly International Airport.
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Hey, hey, it's Michael John, and Hannah says I gotta go to the store, not for more snacks for all the football games, but something to keep everything together. Her husband is an unhandy man. So what is she going to get? Gonna get into that next.

Howdy, neighbors. This is Pastor Garrison Griffith from First Baptist Wisner. I'm excited to invite you and your loved ones to join us in our journey as disciples of Jesus. 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

0: Bellamy Brothers, Redneck Girl. That is for Hannah, who says, I love my husband. Got a great sense of humor. He's a great cook, but he is an unhandy man. And we got everybody over watching football games. The picnic table's falling apart. The grill's falling over. The TV stand. I got to go buy me some duct tape. Yeah, we got plenty of snacks. I'm not going to the store for food and snacks. I'm going to get more duct tape. That's how we survive in our household. Son's broke? Break out the duct tape. Yeah, me too. What is the craziest thing you held together by using duct tape? Let me hear your DIY stories.
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0: Hey, it's Michael John talking about the DIY projects that were saved by duct tape. And Peter says, broken Xbox, yeah. Controllers getting cracked, the outer shell there. And just mended it up with a thick layer of tape to keep it functioning. It helped me and my friends keep gaming along. And how about Tim? He says, leaky boats, small holes in canoes. Yeah, I've used duct tape for sure. It has helped me from preventing the sinking while we're on the lake. Thank you, duct tape.
1: In the KMAR Weather Center, here's your Sunday afternoon forecast. We have a heat advisory in effect. Our Sunday afternoon is going to be sunny and hot. I can't rule out an isolated shower thunderstorms in the evening. Today's high will be 100 with a heat index of 110. Partly cloudy otherwise, tonight low 74. Sunshine and hot Labor Day, high 100, heat index 110. Let's look at your KMAR weather.
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Hello, this is Pastor Craig Beeman inviting you to join us each Sunday at 11 a.m. for the broadcast of the Morning Worship Hour of the First Baptist Church right here in Winnsboro, where you matter to God and to us.

0: Hey, it's Michael John. Connor says DIY fixes everything with me too, including my favorite red Solo cup from a George Strait concert. Had it for years, and when it started cracking, I just duct taped it up and I still use it. There you go. I never thought of it for a water cup, but I know those red Solo cups. Yeah, the thick ones, the souvenir more ones. Yeah. Starts getting dinged up and cracking, and yeah, duct tape fixes all. He says, and I maneuvered the duct tape so it didn't cover up George's name. Way to go, buddy. Way to be creative with the DIY duct tape.
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Henry heard me talking about all the DIY projects I've used for duct tape and other listeners that have called in. He says he used it for grooming. Grooming what? Let's get into that next.

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0: Hey, it's Michael John, and happy Sunday fun day to you. You always got to have a roll of duct tape around. You never know when you're going to need it. You're out camping, up, ripping a tent. Duct tape fixes it, yeah. Henry also says he uses it for grooming, but grooming what? He says he wraps tape around his hand with the sticky side facing out and pulls fur off the couches. It helps remove the pet hair from the couches. Just kind of keeps patting it around. He goes, it works great because you know how sticky the duct tape is. It gets all the pet hair up. Henry, that's a great idea. I've never thought of that, but I'm going to use it. Thank you.
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And that's one thing that no one can mar. I don't know who you're with. 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And I love you wherever you are.

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And I haven't been able to put out one little flicker, not even with all of these tears. 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

0: Candy says she works from home. 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
1: In the KMAR Weather Center, here's your Sunday afternoon forecast. We have a heat advisory in effect. Our Sunday afternoon is going to be sunny and hot. I can't rely on isolated shower thunderstorms in the evening. Today's high will be 100 with a heat index of 110. Partly cloudy otherwise tonight, low 74. Sunshine and hot Labor Day, high 100, heat index 110. Let's look at your KMAR weather.
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0: gotta let it go.
1: Tanya Tucker, that is for Dixie, who says she uses the duct tape to keep out the bug. She places a small square of tape over tiny holes in the mesh screen to keep the bugs outside. Oh, great idea, Dixie. Thanks for everybody sharing your DIY duct tape stories. I've got some new ideas how to use it now. How about you? Keep them coming.
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Howdy, neighbors. This is Pastor Garrison Griffith from First Baptist Wisner. 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

0: Samantha just checked in. She goes, I'm loving the duct tape stories, and have you ever used it to protect your feet? And what she means by that is if someone drops a glass or a plate and it shatters, yeah, you usually try to sweep it up or pick up the big pieces, but what about those little tiny pieces that you could step on when you forget about what you dropped? She goes, I get the duct tape, wrap it in my hand and start patting it down, picks up all the little microscopic pieces of glass so no one steps on it and cuts up their feet. Genius. Thank you, Samantha.
1: In the KMAR Weather Center, here's your Sunday afternoon forecast. We have a heat advisory in effect. Our Sunday afternoon is going to be sunny and hot. I can't rule out an isolated shower or thunderstorms in the evening. Today's high will be 100 with a heat index of 110. Partly cloudy, otherwise tonight, low 74. Sunshine and hot Labor Day, high 100, heat index 110. Let's look at your KMAR weather.
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Hello, this is Pastor Craig Beeman inviting you to join us each Sunday at 11 a.m. for the broadcast of the Morning Worship Hour of the First Baptist Church right here in Winnsboro, where you matter to God and to us.

0: Don says, duct tape is my best friend. I've used it to fix leaky hoses, pipes, even the football. When it popped, we duct taped it up on the outside, put it back together, pumped it back up. We've been thrown around the backyard ever since. Yep, I use it for absolutely everything, including loose taillights. Yeah, keep it intact until you reach a repair shop. So it's helped me in my garden, in my house, on my car, my truck. Yeah, duct tape is my best friend. Scott, thanks for sharing. Thanks for listening, buddy. Enjoy the rest of your Sunday.
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1: It was back in 63 when eating my cooking got the better of me, so I asked this little girl I was going with to be my wife. Well, she said she would, so I said I do. But I'd have said I wouldn't if I'd have just knew how saying I do was gonna screw up all of my life. Well, the first few years weren't all that bad. I'll never

ain't heard nothing yet. Why, they give her the color television set, then they give her the house, the kids, and both of the cars. See? Well, then they start talking about child support, alimony, and the cost of the court. Didn't take me long to figure out how far in the toilet I was. I'm telling you, they have made a mistake, because it adds up to more than this cowboy makes. Besides, everything I've ever had worth taking, they've already took. While she's living like a queen on alimony, I'm working two shifts, eating bologna, asking myself.

0: working like I'm a shaft. But I don't have to worry about toting a billfold anymore. I let my wife tote it. I'm gonna be carrying food stamps. You get it, Judge? I'm gonna be just.
1: Jerry Reed for Matt, who says, everybody take a deep breath. It's a long season. Don't stress on week one. What's Matt talking about? I've got it for you next.

Hi, I'm Pastor David Smith at the Victory Apostolic Church. 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

0: Alabama for Matt. Hey, it's Michael John, and he says, I got to take a deep breath, and you should too. It's only week one of the NFL season. Don't panic about your team or your players. He goes, in fact, a couple of mine got hurt already, so I got to get in there and start trading or picking up some available players for my draft team. But it's only week one. Don't panic. Yeah, mine aren't doing that great either, Matt, so I agree. Deep breath. There's always week two and three and four. It's very early in the season. Don't panic yet. Fantasy football owners, your players will wake up. I hope mine will. Yeah, I'm sending you good vibes on your players.
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1: Conway Twitty. That is for Carl, who says he's quite creative in the arts and crafts, and him and his wife actually buy the colored duct tape. We were talking about all the different uses of duct tape, and they do art. They just do decorations, hang them up all over the backyard and everywhere. Sometimes they give them gifts, creative duct tape colored arts and craft gifts for the holidays. He's like, we're working on some right now. He goes, it's also good with Halloween coming up. Yeah, if your Halloween decorations are getting all tethered and worn out, get a little duct tape. No one could see it, right? The black duct tape at night. Your decorations could hang and look like they're new. Hey, thanks, Carl. Good idea.
2: In the KMAR Weather Center, here is your Sunday night forecast. For this Sunday night, some clouds, mostly clear and a low around 74. Monday morning, patchy fog, sunny skies and hot in the afternoon with a high near 98. Heat index values as high as 106. Monday night, mostly clear, overnight low around 74. Tuesday, sunny, it's going to be hot with a high near 99. Tuesday night, mostly clear and 75. That's a look at your KMAR weather.
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1: Hello, this is Pastor David Phillips at the River of Life Church right here in Winnsboro. 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

0: Lee Greenwood for Jody. She just loves her some Lee Greenwood. She loves when I talk about food. She's a foodie too. She said, you know what worked today for the tailgate parties, the early games? I made breakfast pizza, and instead of using marinara sauce, it was biscuit and gravy over the pizza pie crust, then eggs, then sausage, then cheese, then even some onions and peppers, and oh yeah, bacon. Mmm, that sounds delicious. I like the idea of the biscuit gravy instead of the marinara sauce. I'm going to try that. Thank you, Jody.
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Don't fall in love with a dreamer, Kenny Rogers and Kim Carnes. So the Emmys are Monday night. That's right. We haven't heard a lot about the Emmys, but it's Monday night. And I'll give you a rundown of who has the most nominations for the Emmys 2026. Coming up next. Here's Mark Chestnut. I just wanted you to know.